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Hey, Bon Bay, it's Annie Walsh from Cape May. On Thursday nights, you can hear me on The Voice of Bon Bay. This is the best part. That's the name of the show. I'll play music and point out the best parts of songs, like a lyric, a drum break, a bass line, or a note sung by a fantastic vocalist. The best part could even be the way a song will make you feel. 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All the best.

Hello, folks. My name is Fred Campbell, and I live in a van. 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

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Did you know Portochois limestone barrens attract botanists from all over the world? The limestone barrens' unique makeup allows for the growth of 114 of the 271 rare plants found on the island of Newfoundland. Limestone barrens make up 1% of the island of Newfoundland.

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folks. My name is Michelle Yetman, and I live in Carbonear. 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

0: listening to VOBV, your community radio station, situated in the heart of Gros Morne National Park. Did you know the town of Norse Point was named after the first settler to reside in the area? Neddy Norris first came to the area with his wife and children between 1789 and 1790.
1: Yeah, that's nice. Yeah.
2: And then it goes back to D, right? For Kitty?
1: Yes. Yeah. Okay, ready?
2: Yeah, I'm going to come in on the B minor. Yeah.

0: 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Meanwhile, Canadian media, especially local news, are struggling again. 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

3345-78 is a Vinyl Records radio show heard each Tuesday from 9 to 11 p.m. right here on the Voice of Bombay Radio, VOBB. The vinyl is mined out of my own personal record collection, which began in 1964 when I bought She Loves You for 66 cents. I was born to rock, but along the way got into all sorts of music. So join me, Steve Fruitman, as we cut across all vinyl boundaries every Tuesday night at 9, right here on VOBB out of Norris Point and Rocky Harbor. Some call it a vinyl record lover's paradise. I think you'll agree. That's 3345-78.

My name is Donovan Thornbert, and I live in Rocky Harbor. 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

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I said goodbye to Miss McCann and called her darling Kate. I wrote a note to Mary Ann and called her Mary Jane. 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

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Did you know there are 8 enclave communities within and around the boundaries of Gros Morne National Park? 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

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My name is Michelle Yetman, and I live in Carbonear. 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

motorcycle accident. He was sitting up in Woodstock, and he was waiting for Sarah to come up and see him. And he was immobile. He couldn't, he had a broken neck. He couldn't go

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And it was like a spiritual experience. It was wonderful. And I decided then that that's what I wanted to do with my life, was to play music and do music. And in the making of records, I think over the years, we've all gotten a little too technical, a little too hung up on getting things perfect, and we've lost the living room. The living room has gone out of the music, but today I feel like we got it back. Yeah.

0: This is the first time ever that anybody's seen me play a banjo. But I love the old clawhammer style banjo, the old mountain style. And I guess, Earl, did any of your relatives play old clawhammer style
1: banjo?
0: Yeah,
1: I had two brothers and two sisters.
0: And they both played the clawhammer
1: style. They could do that, and I couldn't hit a lick on it like that. My fingers won't wiggle when I...
0: Well, them wiggling fingers is what made you rich. Yeah, so. And what made us happy.
1: Yeah, it worked out real well for. I'll tell a little story how that came about.
0: Yeah.
1: I was playing this Reuben tune down in D tune, and suddenly realized I had this roll going. It came to me like that.
0: Wow.
1: And I played that same tune the rest of the week. My oldest brother, Junie, he'd come over on Saturday, and I couldn't wait for him to hear me pick. He came walking up the road, and I got out on the edge of the porch picking. And every once in a while, I'd see him turn his head one side. He was getting a little drift with it. He picked, came on up through the yard, up steps, and as he started in the house, he said, "Is that all you know?"
2: I know the feeling, brother.
1: You do?
2: Yes, sir.
0: But that's where the three-fingered style, that's where that you got the...
1: it
0: just came to you there.
1: Sitting in what we call the living room.
0: The front room.
1: Yeah.
0: That's awesome. Well, we're going to do the clawhammer banjo and then that wiggling thing that he does.
1: I like to play with somebody playing clawhammer, and Ricky does a tremendous job. Let me hear you.

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She skipped the burn and ran to me. I met her

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1: My little single I had out not long ago. My latest, we'll have a new one coming out.

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2: Doc wasn't out of time. I'm glad you sat down and listened to that one, brother.
3: I used to hear Charon sing that on the porch, and the words just sort of fell into my head, you know.
0: Wasn't that old slobby butter fine around that handle?
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0: Oh, Lord.

It's a corner on 19th and Main. His grip on the gospel, his one claim to fame. He hurls fire and brimstone

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0: 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My name is Cedric and I live in Norris Point. 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
1: Hi there and welcome into Backbeat.

I'm Lauren Van Sinkler. Thank you for joining me as I do what I like to do best, play a pile of old records just for you to enjoy for the next hour. Got a good show lined up this week. I'm going to start it off with Big Maybelle. This is one of her last recordings from her comeback period, 1967. She was in New York City, and her producer Bob Gallo gathered together a bunch of Memphis session musicians who happened to be in town backing up Carla Thomas at the Apollo and put together a few great sides like this one. This is Big Maybelle's version of Mama, He Treats Your Daughter Mean.

And there's another record that doesn't sound like where it was recorded. That was Jimmy Beasley, who was from Texas originally, but based in Los Angeles, California, where this record was recorded. But Beasley was a big fan of New Orleans music, and there's a lot of New Orleans musicians living and working in L.A. at the time because, well, that's where the opportunities were. And this next record on Backbeat really was recorded in the swamps of Louisiana. This is Rusty and Doug Kershaw, and I'm gonna see my baby.

Clarence Frogman Henry, and I'm Just a Lonely Tramp, which I guess in 1957 is what you would say instead of I'm a Lonely Person Experiencing Homelessness. The Harmonizing Four are up next on Backbeat. They carved out a unique niche in gospel music, formed in the 1930s when most black gospel groups were singing the Jubilee style, Jubilee spirituals, in the same style as, say, the Golden Gate Quartet. Gradually, over the 30s and 40s, most of these church-based groups, at least, changed over to the harder-edged, more emotional gospel style. The Harmonizing Four stuck with smooth harmony, so they didn't sing Jubilee style. It was their own unique blend of emotional, smooth harmonies. Here they are from 1957, and Where Could I Go But to the Lord?

That's right. Have another drink and talk to me. That was Big John Greer, kind of a footnote in musical history. He was a jazz-oriented tenor sax player, played with Lucky Mullinder's band and a few others. But in, well, late 1940s, early 1950s, RCA Victor was looking to, well, compete with all these independent record companies that were doing quite well with rhythm and blues, early rock and roll. So they recruited him to try it out. It took him a while to find his footing, but once he did quite well at it. That was his biggest hit from 1949. I got Little Walter up next on Backbeat. This is his first recording. Made in 1947, he was earning a living busking on Maxwell Street in Chicago, just like a lot of great blues players did. On Maxwell Street, there was a record shop called Maxwell Street Radio and Records, and they made records in the back of the store. I used to frequent that store quite often in the 1970s. It was quite the place. This is Little Walter, who got second billing to a pretty well unknown guitar player named Otham Brown, and I just keep loving her.

Well, Woody Mashburn and Bob's Boogie. Woody Mashburn is about as obscure as it gets. Really not much known about him at all. He made some records and then just disappeared. You're listening to Backbeat. I'm Lauren Van Sinkler, going through the pile of old records. Next up, I've got a great one from the Everly Brothers. This is from their LP, Songs Our Daddy Taught Us. This is actually a song that was first recorded by the Blue Sky Boys. Their daddy was a prominent musician in Muhlenberg County, Kentucky, where they were brought up. Yes, that Muhlenberg County, where there really was a place called Paradise. Their daddy, Ike Everly, taught their next-door neighbor, Merle Travis, how to do that alternate picking sound that became known as Travis picking. Here is the Everly Brothers and an ode to their home state, Kentucky.

0: attacks in the time of war. 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
1: Well, my Jesus is the first line of defense, of defense.

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Even build big ships and airplanes too. If you haven't got God, won't any of these do? We ought to watch, pray as well as fight. Because the Bible says that rights be might. Joshua fit the battle of Jericho. He marched round 7 times. Had a sword in his hand and God on his side.

0: defense.
1: Now, it was just 9 years ago about Pearl Harbor. We all know it's a good thing to have Eliza's friend. God is your best friend in the end. If all the people every day would get on their knees and pray, and then make the H-bomb at Adam to tell the Red Wheels, turn them loose aboard to stop dying and land but stay free. Cause God said on a principle.

The Pilgrim Travelers, employing what they called their walking rhythm there, and Jesus is the first line of defense. Well, let's hear from the great Hawaiian guitarist Saul Hopi next on Backbeat. Here he is doing the 12th Street Rag.

Well, there we go from a Hawaiian guitar player playing jazz to a Chicago bluesman playing Hawaiian music. That was Elmore James and the Hawaiian Boogie. And next on Backbeat, I've got a country artist from the 1950s who had it all. He had the looks, he had the voice, he had the songwriting chops, and he was signed to a major label. Unfortunately, that label was RCA, and at the time, they had other fish to fry. They weren't really interested in promoting his career. He did leave behind a good catalog of country music, though. This is Dave Rich, and Ain't It Fine?

The Fat Stuff Boogie. That was Milt Buckner on the piano. Milt Buckner was an influential and important player. He introduced the Hammond organ into jazz, and he also introduced the locked hands or parallel chords style of piano playing that George Shearing and Nat King Cole used so effectively later on. You are listening to Backbeat. I'm Lorne Van Sinkler. If you want to get a hold of me, just go to backbeatradio.com and click on the little link there and send me an email. Love to hear from you. Let's have some more country from Lee Red Melson. This is called the Boss Man Blues.

Joe Hill Lewis, really working the guitar strings on that one, Cold Chills. And that was recorded in the Sun Studios in Memphis, Tennessee in the early 1950s, where Joe Hill Lewis also served as a backing musician for many other groups. And this next guy I got here on Backbeat did the same thing in the same studios quite a few years later with a totally different sound. Charlie Rich was often the uncredited piano player on many great Sun recordings, and every once in a while they'd let him loose to do his own stuff because, well, he had the looks and the talent. They wanted him to be a star. He came up with this, Mohair Sam.

Yeah, and that was a new recording from a group from Gananoque, Ontario, Dusty Coyote, and Eat at El Gringo's. Got time for one more record here on Backbeat. Let's go with one of the most unusual rock and roll stars of the 1950s. He just didn't fit the profile. Kind of cherubic, wore glasses. He was an older guy, more into jazz and country music than rock and roll. But he had many hits on three labels for well over a decade. This is Ivory Joe Hunter, and Yes, I Want You.

And that's it. They're playing me off. I'm Lauren Van Sinkler. Thank you for listening to Backbeat. Don't forget to come back next week. And don't forget to get out and enjoy some live music. That's where it's at. I'll see you next week.

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0: The Newfoundland lynx, stealthy, stalwart, stunning. A native to the island of Newfoundland, it's been separated from mainland populations for so long it's in fact its own subspecies, our version being larger and darker than those found elsewhere in North America. Quite the handsome cat, the tawny-colored lynx is easily identified by its long black ear tufts, double-pointed beard, and stubby black-tipped tail. The lynx is over twice the size of your typical house cat and has huge paws that act almost as snowshoes to help him bound across the snow on his long legs. This is a lucky thing because his favorite food, the snowshoe hare, is also very good in the snow, so it makes for a fair chase. Although lynx prefer snowshoe hare, they've also been known to feast on scattered caribou calf, carrion, and a variety of birds such as ptarmigan and grouse. Lynx can be found in deep boreal forest amongst the balsam fir and the spruce. Grossmoor National Park has lots of that, so it's a great place for them to live because here, both the lynx and its home are protected until the end of time.
1: From the Shoe Swap, this is Balmoral Blues.

This is David Blaine with Balmoral Blues, and you're listening to the best blues radio in British Columbia's Shuswap. Starting today's show from 1960 is Muddy Waters with Meanest Woman, which was released as the flip side of Tiger in Your Tank.

This is David Blaine. You're tuned in to Balmoral Blues. We were just listening to the show opener, Muddy Waters with Meanest Woman. And from Murali Coryell's new album, Deep Blues, this is another song associated with Muddy Waters. Though written by Big Joe Williams and covered many times, here is Baby, Please Don't Go.

And that was the Melbourne, Australia-based acoustic roots duo Troy Wilson and Matthew White with Kokomo Blues. It's from the album Keep on Truckin'. Crystal Shawanda's new album is called Homesick Indian Blues, and according to Shawanda, it's about identity. And opening up that dialogue about controlling your own narrative, it's about unbecoming who the world told us to be, and sometimes that means going back to where we started. This is Crystal Shawanda with Homesick Indian Blues.

Welcome back to Balmoral Blues. We were just listening to Pokey Lafarge with Can't Take It With You from his latest album, Rent Money. Vanessa Thomas is the daughter of legendary entertainer Rufus Thomas and the sister of Carla Thomas. She's a vocalist, songwriter, and performer who's built a career that bridges Memphis soul tradition, contemporary blues, gospel, and classic R&B. From the new album, Window to My Soul, this is Vanessa Thomas with I Still Got the Blues.

That was On the Town from Gina Coleman with her band Misty Blues from the album Still Ticking. Up next, originally from Bathurst, New Brunswick, Aidan Hutch is a songwriter, guitarist, and performer defined by vintage groove, soulful vocals, and sophisticated arrangements that move between jazz, R&B, and blues. From the forthcoming album Sadness, Anger, and Something Greater, this is Aidan Hutch with Waitin' on Your Lovin'.

Welcome back to Balmoral Blues. We were just listening to Alan Toussaint with Two Trains, taken from Rock and Roll Doctor, the Lowell George tribute album. You can make a blues request or comment about this show at radiobalmoralblues@gmail.com. From the great pairing of soul survivor Johnny Rawls and Dave Keller, from their album of covers called Tribute to Soul, this is Neighbor Neighbor.

0: From Mitch and the Blues Bastards, that was Bastards Life. Mitch and the Blues Bastards is a five-piece band from Montreal, led by actor-singer Michael Perron and his harmonica. From Christopher Wise and the Tellers, this is My Own Lonesome Blues, from his album Naptown Blues, a tribute to Leroy Carr and Scrapper Blackwell.
1: Did you ever wake up in the morning? Mind going two different ways. Did you ever wake up in the morning? Your mind going two different ways.

Welcome back to Balmoral Blues. We were just listening to new music from Keb Mo, Fussing and Fighting, from his new album, The Breakdown. Recorded at Fame Studios in Muscle Shoals Sound Studio, Chrissy Pullen's new album, Forever Muscle Shoals, reinterprets songs made famous by Aretha Franklin, Etta James, Wilson Pickett, Bob Dylan, and others. This is Chrissy Pullen with Steal Away, originally written and recorded by Jimmy Hughes in 1964.

And that was Jesper Lendahl with Heavy Makes You Happy, featuring vocals from Mikaela Holmberg. It's another tribute to Muscle Shoals, and it's from the album 3614 Jackson Highway. We're almost at the end of the show and have time for one more. From Hamilton's Harrison Kennedy's new album, Old Fashioned Plain, this is Everybody Wants to Go to Heaven. And until next time, this has been David Blaine with Balmoral Blues.

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1: Hello and welcome to From Memphis to Merseyside. Tony Stewart here with me, Aaron Badgley. And this week we have an interesting show. Last week we did songs by groups that had a lot of promotion but didn't really pay off as much as the record company had hoped. This week we're going to do the reverse. This week we're going to look at bands and records that the record companies, for many reasons, absolutely put no promotion behind. And yet, the songs became not only hits, but became standards. Now, I want to be clear that this does not reflect the quality of the music. We're just talking about record companies' decisions. And Tony, the interesting thing is, what people are going to hear in the show are some really big bands that record companies either A, didn't show any interest in at the beginning, or B, near the middle of their career, they just kind of gave up on the record. I'm thinking the Kinks. We got a Kinks song in here. So, you know, it's a mixed bag of stuff, isn't it?
2: It really is. And, you know, just to clarify something too for our listeners, record company decisions are often not about music at all. You know, and you were a social worker in your career, and I was a high school music teacher. I can tell you, Aaron, that when school boards make decisions, it is very rarely in the interest of kids. You know what I mean? Like they like to say that, but it's not. And record companies, I'm going to be honest here, a lot of record companies were not there for the artists. You know what I mean?
1: Oh, well said. Exactly well said. And I think what to add on to that, a lot of it has to do with ego. So, and there's a lot of shakeup in record companies. You have a guy who's, you know, high up for 5 or 6 years and then someone else. And sometimes what happens is the guy will sign a band and then the new guy comes and goes, yeah, well, you know what? I'm cleaning the slate. I'm going to take, you know what I mean? I want to make my own mark. And a lot of bands got kind of pushed aside because of, and there's a band we're going to play later on named Klaatu that really suffered because of that. So yeah, you're right, Tony. It's seldom to do with music. It's always about the dollar for a record company, not the musician, the record company.
2: Yeah, exactly. If as a musician, if it was about the dollar, well, you're probably in the wrong, you know what I mean? Wrong profession, because most of us don't get rich doing this, let me tell you.
1: Yeah. I always saw the old joke, right? The funny old joke that came from the 40s is, what's the difference between a pizza and a jazz musician? Well, a pizza can feed a family of four.
2: Oh, there you go. You know what? As a jazz musician, I'm telling you, that's not far from the truth, my friend.
1: I mean, it's a mean joke, but it's kind of funny. No one gets hurt. No one's going
2: to
1: hurt.
2: I know. All right. I guess we should get to some music, shouldn't we? So how do you want to start the show today?
1: Well, we're going to start with a band from where are they from? They're from America, but I think they're from Chicago. 1966. This band puts, no, they're from Los Angeles. 1966, this band puts out this song called Dirty Water. And the record company just doesn't do anything with it. But regardless, radio stations pick up on it and it becomes a big hit, doesn't it?
2: It sure does. And Aaron is talking about the Standells from 1966. Here's Dirty Water.

0: From 1966, the Standells with Dirty Water. Now we're going to back up to 1954. As we go through this list today, folks, you're going to be like, hold on a second, but that is a standard, as Aaron mentioned at the top of the show. For instance, the Penguins released Earth Angel in 1954. That is a early rock and roll standard. I don't know how else to describe it. It's a classic song. But the record company had no interest in this track.
1: No, they didn't. But thank goodness for disc jockeys like Alan Freed, who didn't really care what the record companies were pushing. And they flipped on the single Earth Angel, and the rest is history.

0: The Penguins' Earth Angel from 1954. Now, staying in the same mode, in 1957, there's a band called The Silhouettes. Now, they release a single called Get a Job, which eventually goes to number one on the R&B charts and the pop charts. But you know what, Tony? The record company didn't push the band, didn't push the song. And again, it was up to disc jockeys. And we're talking about a time, Tony, I think we should talk about this for one quick sec. Nowadays, this would never happen because nowadays there's three stations across Canada that call the shots, right? Like they're chains. So you have massive business of radio. But back then, DJs had a say as into what they could play. Like when you were doing disc jockeying in Perth, they didn't let you pick any songs, did they?
1: No, I would walk in. It was already there, populated, and you would just do what's called voice tracking. You cut in on the breaks and do your thing, but you had no say. In fact, I remember going to the station manager one time because they had the same song twice in a 3-hour period, and I pointed it out, can I change that? And I wasn't even allowed to change that, right? It had to be dealt with on a higher up level. It's pretty crazy.
0: Right. So nowadays you can't get a disc jockey to say, you know what? I don't care if the song's being pushed by the record company, I'm going to play it. And that's what happened with the Silhouettes, Get a Job. And it became an iconic, Sha Na Na, the big band, took their name from it, right?
1: Yeah, exactly. So here are the Silhouettes, and this was recorded all the way back in 1957.
2: Dip, dip, dip, dip, dip.

0: from 1957, The Silhouettes, Get a Job. The Chords were a group from the Bronx, and again, Shaboom. Everybody knows this song, Aaron. This is a classic, recorded by multiple groups, including, was it the Crew Cuts or the Diamonds who did it here in Canada? Off the top of my head, I'm trying to remember which group did Shaboom.
1: I think it was the Diamonds, wasn't it?
0: I think it was. And back then, another thing that happened was the same song would be farmed out to all kinds of different artists. You would have, I think Shaboom was a hit by the Diamonds within a couple of months of the Chords doing the same song. Like, that's just the way things worked back then. Blows me away, though, that, again, this was not considered worth the record company's attention at all.
1: Yeah, and how wrong can you be? Like, I don't, you know, it's funny because it's either one way or the other, which is one is, well, just put it out, see what happens. And the other way is, I don't think this is going to go anywhere, but we'll put it out and we'll take a bath and we'll call it a tax write-off.
0: Aaron, I have to interrupt you because you were saying, how wrong can it be? There's a phone call coming in from a Dick Rowe. Should we?
1: Yeah, he's saying that. He's...
0: Sorry, I had to go there.
1: I'm glad you did. Oh, poor Dick. How many mistakes can you make in one lifetime, Dick? I'm just curious.
0: the mother of all mistakes.
1: Yeah, you want to talk about a big one. I don't think the Beatles are so. I don't hear this. I don't hear them going anywhere.
0: Anyway, once we get the giggles out of us, let's get back to the Chords. So the Chords, this was a hit too, by the way, folks. 1954's Shaboom. Life

0: the chords. Shaboom, shaboom. Now tell me that's not going to be in your head all day, because it's in mine. We're going to go to Canada now. A band called the Beaumarks. Now, the Beaumarks had a huge, huge, huge hit here in Canada called Clap Your Hands. It was off an album called The High Flying Beaumarks. Now, I actually worked with the lead singer of the band, and we talked at length about record companies and promotion. And he said he was very clear. You know, everything that happened to the Beaumarks in the States, they kind of pushed it through. And that includes playing at the Peppermint Lounge and going to Carnegie Hall for a benefit concert. The record company didn't put anything into this song, Clap Your Hands, in the States. But Tony, it set kind of a bizarre world record. It took the song longest time to make the top 40 than any other record in rock and roll history. And that was because different cities would start picking up the song and playing it on the radio, and people would buy it. So, you know, Cincinnati, all of a sudden people were buying. So it would go up to charts number 72. And then all of a sudden New Orleans would buy it and go up to charts number 70. You know what I mean?
1: Yeah, it's a fascinating backstory behind this one. And this is an early Canadian rock and roll classic. Here are the Beaumarks.

0: Canada's own The Bullmarks with Clap Your Hands from 1960. We're going to go south of the border now, down to Minneapolis, a band called The Trashmen, and in 1963. They released an album called Surfin' Bird, and the title track was a hit. It made number three, if I'm not mistaken, but I wonder if a very young Prince, Aaron, was listening to The Trashmen.
1: I bet you he was. I'll put money that he was. Weird that the record company didn't see this. I mean, it's not weird, but it made number three, and they just thought, what the heck do we have here? It is a weird song, right?
0: It's a really, really odd song. I don't know what more we can say about it, but why don't we listen to The Trashmen?
2: Oh, well, everybody's here.

0: Bird. Surfing Bird, the Trashmen from the album Surfing Bird. And they did a whole bunch of Surfing Bird songs. they thought, well, you know, we had a hit with this one. We'll just keep doing it. Bird Dance Beat comes to mind. The Sonics were from Tacoma, Washington. Again, here's a band that I think they were ahead of their time. I think this is garage rock, almost bordering punk. And I don't know that the record company at the time knew what to do with this. And they just didn't bother to do anything. They just said, well, we'll put it out. It wasn't a big hit when it came out, Tony, in 1964, but it's gone on to become kind of a cult status song, like the Velvet Underground, where it didn't sell when it came out, but boy, people latched onto it later in the years, right?
1: Yeah, absolutely. And you know what, folks? This is going to be our last song of segment one. Coming up later in segment two, Bobby Curtola, Buffalo Springfield, The Rising Suns, The Guess Who, Procol Harum, and a whole lot more. But right now, let's close out our first segment with The Sonics and The Witch.

0: From 1964, The Sonics, and Aaron was not wrong when he was saying that is garage rock proto-punk. My goodness, that was The Witch. Guess what, folks? We need to take a break. More great music coming your way right after this on From Memphis to Merseyside.
1: Hello, I'm Ruth McCartney from MrsMcCartney'sTees.com, and you're listening to From Memphis to Merseyside with Aaron Badgley and Tony Stewart.
0: Welcome back to From Memphis to Merseyside with Aaron Badgley and me, Tony Stewart. On this week's show, this is part two of a series because last week we were looking at songs that labels invested heavily in, but they never really did what was expected of them. Now we're doing the opposite today. Songs that the labels basically disregarded or maybe had no interest in, but became hits. And so we're going to be starting off with Canada's hitmaker, Bobby Curtola. And Aaron, any thoughts on this song? This is from 1964, but Bobby Curtola, huge here in Canada, never quite able to translate that success down to the States.
2: No, I don't think he ever had the support from the record company in the US or the UK for that matter. And, you know, I'm wondering, Tony, and this is not a criticism, but the song doesn't sound like it's 1964. It sounds almost dated for that year. There's certainly no influence by the Beatles in this one.
0: No, you know, you and I have often talked about that, though, in Canada here. A lot of stuff from the mid-60s sounds like it's late 50s, and I don't know what was going on in terms of that. But it was really, really common here in Canada, wasn't it? So here's Bobby Curtola, It's About Time.

0: It's about time, says Bobby Curatola from 1964. We're going to go ahead 2 years to a band that nowadays is regarded as somewhat of a superstar band, but the record company, Atlantic Records, or rather their subsidiary, ATCO, didn't think this band was going to do well. Now, this is a case, Tony, where someone signed the band, and the guy who signed the band left, and the record company went, nah, we're not really that interested. But fascinating band, Buffalo Springfield, featuring Stephen Stills, who else is in that? Richie Furay, Neil Young, Dewey Martin. I mean, it's a superstar band, right? And they put out an album in 1966 called Buffalo Springfield, and you have to wait a year or two before their only top 10 single is released. It's really a weird one, isn't it? I mean, they still sold records contrary to what the record company was pushing.
1: Yeah, it's fascinating, isn't it? Because this group, by all accounts, should have been much more commercially successful, I think, than they were. And you're right. I mean, the record company had zero interest. I don't get it at all. But here's a great track by Buffalo Springfield called Do I Have to Come Right Out and Say It?

0: Buffalo Springfield with Do I Have to Come Right Out and Say It? And Aaron and I were just chatting off air here. Why do you not hear that track more often? You know, Buffalo Springfield, they play For What It's Worth, and that's it. And they had a good catalog, and that is a terrific track.
1: Oh, I'm totally with you. And I, you know, this is the beauty of this show, is that we can kind of do deep dives into albums and play songs that people might not know, but are going to appreciate they've finally heard them.
0: Now, we're going to keep it to 1966 here. A group called the Rising Suns. The lineup of this group, Taj Mahal, Ry Cooder, and Candyman. Fantastic track. What gives with the lack of support on this one, Aaron?
1: Yeah, you know, the funny thing is that they released the single and the record company never finished the album. The album finally came out in the 90s, but the record company just pulled all support. And then you listen to it and you think, it's not like it's avant-garde or so out there. This Candyman's a great track. It's not really known why, but they should have pushed this band.

0: What a great track, The Rising Suns with Candyman from 1966. The Guess Who in 1966 put out what is really considered their debut album called It's Time. Canada seemed to be very focused on time. You got Bobby Curtola, It's About Time, and then The Guess Who, It's Time. But again, although the record was well received, even in Canada, it didn't prove to be the big hit that people thought it would be, and namely because Quality Records here in Canada pulled all support. And one of the reasons that the Guess Who left Quality Records and went to RCA was because they felt that Quality wasn't pushing their records enough. And I would have to agree. I know they had a hit with Shaken All Over. But you know what I mean, Tony? This is great. This is written by Randy Bachman. It's got all the ingredients, and yet it just didn't kind of catch on. But then when they're on RCA, guess what? Massive hits.
1: Yeah, exactly right. Here are the Guess Who, Believe Me.

0: from 1966, The Guess Who with Believe Me. Next up, Aaron, this one I think is the true shocker on this list. I don't get this one at all. Procol Harum, A Whiter Shade of Pale. This is a standard. I mean, that iconic organ solo at the beginning. Again, what gives?
1: I think the record company didn't even want to release this as a single. And the band, Gary Brooker talks about this later in his life. They pushed and pushed and pushed. The song went on to sell 10 million copies.
0: Yeah, huge.
1: 10 million. I mean, it wasn't like a minor hit, but the record, and then the record company didn't throw any support behind the song or the band until after. Then all of a sudden, oh yeah, we love these guys. Oh yeah. How was it before?
0: Exactly right. This is a true classic. Procol Harum from 1967, A Whiter Shade of Pale.

0: John Lennon once said that A Whitish Shade of Pale is his favorite song of all time. That was Procol Harum, a record that the record company just didn't think would be anything, so they didn't publicize it. Silly. Les Sinners. Now, they're a band from Quebec, and they did a record called Go, Go, Trudeau. Yeah, it's a political support of Trudeau, 1968. The record company, they were a bit nervous about putting out a record that was supporting a particular candidate, so they buried it. The record became a surprise hit here in Canada. I mean, it was a big hit, and I think much to the chagrin of the record company, Tony.
1: Well, you know, I'm going to explain something, especially for our UK listeners, because here in Canada, we have two official languages, English and French. And Quebec, where French is the language in that province, has their own homegrown industry for music. They've got the same thing for television. It's completely separate, and you get these massive stars the rest of Canada has never heard of, but they sell enough records that they're, you know, top 10 in Canada just based on sales in one province. Like, it's totally fascinating here.
0: Oh, I mean, they have their own superstar regime. I mean, really, you look at bands like Beau Dommage and, that comes to mind first, but Renee Simard.
1: Yeah.
0: Massive record sales. And it's still happening. It's still happening today. There's artists in Quebec that do extremely well, but not anywhere outside of Quebec.
1: Yeah, and they sell enough records in Quebec that it would be great even if it was countrywide, those kind of numbers. But here are Les Sinners, Go, Go, Trudeau.

0: un ministre franchement brûlant. Toi, t'es l'emblème de notre génération. Doum, doum, doum, doum.
1: Les Sinners from 1968, a little political promotion there, Go, Go, Trudeau. 1968 saw the release of an album called Music from Big Pink, from the band. This is, for a lot of artists, one of the most influential albums of all time. There's quite a list of people who say that too, Aaron, and the track we're going to spin here is called In a Station, but I don't think anybody saw that this was going to have the influence that it did, and not even the record label.
2: The record label cared so little that when you bought the original copies back in 68, it didn't even say the band on the label. It said Rick Danko, Robbie Robertson, Richard Mania. They couldn't even be bothered to fix the label. And when you say people, you know, admired this record, we're talking Eric Clapton, George Harrison, John Lennon. I mean, this album was a landmark, and the record company, Capitol Records, honestly thought, first of all, they hated the cover, which was painted by Bob Dylan, and B, they thought this album was going to just tank. How wrong they were.
1: Well, and Roger Waters has said publicly that this top two in terms of most influential albums of all time. I mean, that's high praise.
2: Especially from Mr. Grumpy.
1: Yeah, exactly right. So here are the band. This is from 1968's Music from Big Pink, which is a great album, by the way, folks. Give it a listen sometime. This is In a Station.

0: A classic from the band that was In a Station from 1968's music from Big Pink. We need to take another break, but when we come back, music from the Beach Boys. Yes, the Beach Boys went through this exact same thing. Captain Beyond, Blue Oyster Cult, Big Star, Badfinger, and a whole lot more. So don't go anywhere. We'll be right back.
1: Hello, bonjour. My name is Cedric, and I live in Norris Point. 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
2: Welcome back to From Memphis to Merseyside. Tony Stewart here with me, Aaron Badgley. And we're looking at albums, groups, singles that the record companies lost faith in for whatever reason and didn't promote. And yet, they managed to find an audience. Maybe not as big as they hoped. And sometimes they did, sometimes they didn't. Now, this may come as a surprise, but by 1969, Capitol Records had lost all faith in the Beach Boys, and we're really not promoting the band at all. Again, this is why the Beach Boys left Capitol Records in 1970 and signed with Reprise, Frank Sinatra's label. But in 1969, they released an album called 2020, and it has a song on it called Do It Again, which peaked at 61 in America, peaked in the top 20 here in Canada, by the way. It's a terrific song, but the record company didn't push this, Tony. Now, there was a lot of reasons at this point, too, because the Beach Boys were mixed up with Manson. I mean, Manson was dropping their name. And they just were not seen as a cool or hip band. But it's a shame because, again, a lot of their best stuff went unnoticed. Like this album, 2020, is a great album.

0: The Beach Boys from 1969, Do It Again. That opening, Aaron, it caught my attention right away because that is so far ahead of its time. That does not sound like 1969. I had to do a double take there for a second because I've heard Do It Again before, but I didn't remember that opening. My goodness.
1: I don't remember that opening either. Isn't that funny? Maybe the 45, they cut it off. I'm because we played the album version. So I'm wondering if the single version that you and I have heard all of our lives on the radio was just a radio edit.
0: Yeah, because that sounds like electronica or something from, you know, two decades later.
1: Yeah, it's true.
0: All right, we're going to do a double play here. Captain Beyond featured members of Deep Purple and Iron Butterfly. In 1972, they released self-titled album called Captain Beyond. We're going to hear Raging River of Fear first, which got no support at all. What's the second half of the double play, Aaron?
1: Well, here's a band called Blue Oyster Cult that in 1972 released their debut album. And again, the record company just didn't push this band. And it took years of touring for this band to finally have their first hit. Of course, it was Don't Fear the Reaper. But they were building an audience. They were going to play their first single, which I don't think anyone ever plays, called, I love this title, Tony, Cities on Flame with Rock and Roll.
0: That is a fantastic title. Let's start with Captain Beyond. Here's Raging River of Fear.

0: Well, if those two songs didn't wake you up, I don't think anything will. Blue Oyster Cult, Cities on Flame with Rock and Roll. And before that, Captain Beyond, Raging River of Fear. I believe that's called the Don River. No, just kidding. for those of us who know Toronto, big star. I mean, Alex Chilton had a big hit. He was a teenager, I think, when he did The Letter with the Box Tops. Great things were hoped for Big Star, except that the record company basically financially couldn't support the band. So as a result, there was very little promotion for a band that really, Tony, should have been huge. And there's no, I don't think there's any argument to that.
1: No, there's none at all. So let's listen to Big Star, Give Me Another Chance.

0: From 1972's number one record, Big Star, Give Me Another Chance, and the title of that, a little bit of irony there, Aaron, my goodness. Going to talk next about a band who had label issues. That is an understatement. Talking about Badfinger, I mean, Apple Records wasn't great for these guys, were they? But then they go over to Warner and things go from bad to worse.
1: Yeah, from the frying pan into the fire. And I mean, look, the very first album, Badfinger, was supposed to be called For Love or Money. And Warner Brothers said, well, it doesn't matter. And just called it Badfinger. And then by the time they got to recording the third album, not only did Badfinger not promote, or sorry, Warner Brothers not promote Badfinger, they pulled the plug on the album. They just said, we're not even financing this. Don't even bother. And then they went one step further, Tony. They put an injunction on selling Badfinger records and for the band to tour. So they really crippled the band in 75, which is heartbreaking because, you know, that led to some really dire consequences. I mean, Pete Ham took his own life. I mean, it was horrible, and it's a tragic story.
0: Here are Badfinger, My Heart Goes Out.

0: That is such a beautiful song, Badfinger, My Heart Goes Out, written by their drummer, Mike Gibbons. Deja Vu were a Canadian band who signed to a couple of record labels because they kept getting switched here and there. 1974, they released their only album, A Song for Everyone. Members of this band would go on to be members of Max Webster, for example. But they had a hit, even though the album wasn't promoted on the single. Dance became a hit here in Canada, making the top 20. Anything to add to Deja Vu? Because it feels like Deja Vu all over again.
1: Yeah, it sure does. No, not really, Aaron. I think you said it all about this group, but let's listen to Dance.

0: Deja Vu with a great track from 1974 is a song for everyone. That was Dance. Now we're going to go from Dance to Sally Can't Dance by Lou Reed. His album, Sally Can't Dance, got zero promotion from RCA, didn't it, Aaron? But made top 10, right?
1: It did, and I think it shocked everybody, including Lou, because the subject matter on this album is not, you know, for the faint of heart. Sally Can't Dance because Sally's no longer with us. I mean, that's basically the song. But what a great album and great song. And here again, Lou Reed left RCA and signed to Arista shortly after this because he just wanted to get promoted.

0: Lou Reed with Sally Can't Dance, an album that got no support whatsoever, but made top 10. Now, we need to take another break. Boy, the show is really flying by today, Aaron. But coming up in segment 4, the Kinks, believe it or not. Les Emerson, Teenage Head, the Police, if you can believe that. So stick around, folks, because more great stories and music right after this on From Memphis to Merseyside.
1: Hello. I'm Ruth McCartney from McCartney.com, and you're listening to From Memphis to Merseyside with Tony Stewart and Aaron Badgley.
0: Welcome back to From Memphis to Merseyside with Aaron Badgley, me, Tony Stewart. We're talking today about bands or artists who didn't get a whole lot of support from their labels, but their songs still managed to get through somehow. The Kinks in 1975 released an album called Schoolboys in Disgrace. And Aaron, what was going on with the Kinks and their label at this time?
2: Well, they had signed to RCA, and RCA just wasn't pushing them by this point. Although the album still managed, like Lou, still managed to find an audience. And like Lou, they left RCA right after this album and signed to Arista. RCA just wasn't pushing the Kinks. They just felt there was no, you know, they signed the Kinks because they were big in the 60s. And in the 70s, the Kinks changed their sound somewhat, and RCA didn't. But this song, No More Looking Back, is such a great, and it should, again, I know, folks, you can have a drinking game with me. This should have been a hit. I mean, if you listen to the melody of this song, it's incredible.
0: It's a great track. And things must have just been in turmoil in RCA at this time. I'd love to do a little more digging about that to find out, you know, was it just a clash of philosophies or was it people's egos getting in the way? But yeah, this didn't get the promotion it deserved. Here are the Kinks, No More Looking Back.

0: The Kinks from 1975, Schoolboys in Disgrace. That was No More Looking Back. Next up, also from 1975, Les Emerson, a member of Five Man Electrical Band. A solo track of his called Watching the World Go By. And again, this common refrain, Aaron not being supported the way that he should have, right?
1: And it's a great song. I remember this. It was a big hit here in Toronto, but it charted, but not as high as it should have, because Polydor Records just didn't think enough of the song, and they didn't even allow him to record an album, so he just put out a single. But it's a classic in my opinion.

0: Les Emerson, Watching the World Go By. Polka were, they came up at the same time as the Eagles, really. Well, and Buffalo Springfield, 1968. And in fact, one of the members of Buffalo Springfield, Richard Fury, formed Poco after leaving Buffalo Springfield, bringing in Jim Messina and bringing in Randy Meisner. Here's a band that I think got overshadowed by the Eagles, Tony. I'm not saying that they sound the same, because they don't, but you could see how they could be kind of compared and, you know, not pushed because they don't want to be seen as a clone of the Eagles. I love Poco. I think they had a great sound, and they brought out a lot of music.
1: Let's listen to Poco. This is Crazy Love on From Memphis to Merseyside.

0: Poco with Crazy Love. Next up, we've got The Police. In 1979, they released Regatta de Blanc. It's easy to forget that bands like this struggled at first. And in 1979, when this album came out, wasn't getting, again, the support that it really deserved and that this band deserved. Any thoughts on this, Aaron?
1: I think The Police, like so many bands we've mentioned, survived because of radio. And I think there's a lot of DJs that really liked The Police and played them regardless. And I think that's why, you know, you have this kind of situation where the record company wasn't pushing them, but the DJs didn't care. They just said, whatever, we're going to play it.
0: Well, and you look at the timeline here. This came out in 1979. By 82, 83, one of the biggest bands in the world, right? So interesting that that kind of stuff was going on. Here are The Police, Bring On The Night.

0: The Police, Bring on the Night, which would become, like, Sting does that, I think, in every concert he ever does. It's a great track from the album Regatta de Blanc. 1979, Klaatu gets sent down to Capitol Records to record an album called Endangered Species. They have Chris Bond producing, who produced Hall & Oates. They use session players. Capitol Records puts $150,000 into this album in 79. And then people change positions, Tony. The person who signed the band got promoted. And the new guy goes, I don't like this album. And not only didn't promote the album, but on the day of its release, Capitol Records deleted the album. So it goes out to the stores for one day and then gets deleted. They don't do any promotion. The album tanks. But Klaatu have a couple of hits off it here in Canada because it's a different branch of Capitol Records. But what a horrible story, eh?
1: That is an absolutely horrible story. But you know what? The song that we're going to listen to managed to get through, but that would be devastating if you're in a band like that and you feel like you're about to break through, right?
0: Well, and you got this record company behind you and you think this is going to put you over the top, and it just killed the band, and they only put out one more album after that, and that was it.
1: Yeah, this is a great track too. Here are Klaatu, I Can't Help It.

0: A little surprise double play there. Teenage Head with Picture My Face and Klaatu before that. I Can't Help It. Teenage Head again. Not getting a whole lot of promotion, but what a great track that is, Aaron.
1: Yeah, that kind of went on to become a classic by them, but not at the time of the release. But next year, when they changed labels, they had a hit with...
0: Something on My Mind.
1: Thank you, Tony. This is why we're great, great friends.
0: You know what? We are at the end of the show, and as always, this has been a ton of fun today. We are going to be doing our 200th episode of From Memphis to Merseyside next week, Aaron, and I think we're going to let our proverbial hair down a little bit for that one, aren't we?
1: We're going to have some serious fun, and we're going to celebrate 200 shows and have some fun with some double entendres and misheard lyrics.
0: Yeah, it's going to be a blast, so be sure to tune into that one. Now, we always bookend on the show, so we started with the Standells and Dirty Water. Here's a cover of that song by a group called The Inmates from 1979's First Offense. That is great marketing, by the way, The Inmates and First Offense. Fantastic. Here are The Inmates and Dirty Water. Thanks for listening, folks.

If you head up into the highlands of Grossmorne National Park, you may just see a very special creature that calls the park home, the Arctic hare. The Arctic hare is huge, much bigger than the snowshoe hare. The Arctic hare can weigh up to 7 kilograms, whereas the snowshoe hare weighs a mere 1.5 kilograms. And Arctic hare are made for the cold. For instance, they have shorter ears, and they live where no other hares could live, in Canada's tundra and Arctic alpine. Arctic hare mainly live off plants and twigs that grow in these harsh environments, and sometimes in deep or crusty snow, they have to use their forepaws to dig down to their food or use their teeth to chew through ice. Although the Arctic hare are made for winter, it's still a tough time for survival. Something extra special about our Arctic hare is that they are the most southerly population of Arctic hare in the world. The mountains of Newfoundland are the furthest south you will see these guys. And because Newfoundland is an island, they have been separated from their mainland cousins since at least the last ice age. This means it's possible that the Newfoundland population of Arctic hare is unique in the world. In spring, female Arctic hare give birth to their young, called leverets, and unlike other hare, this will be the only litter for the whole year. For this reason, every spring, we leave Grossmorne Mountain closed to visitors until the last week in June. And after June, when you're out exploring in the highlands of Grossmorne National Park, just keep your eye out and try not to disturb them too much. Even though an Arctic hare may stay still and look though it's nibbling without a care, rest assured, with its 360-degree vision, it knows you're there and is probably stressed out by it. So enjoy seeing them from a distance. By doing so, you can do your part in helping us keep Grossmorne National Park and the Arctic hare protected until the end of time.

0: Well, hello, folks. Welcome to another edition of Back Porch Bluegrass. I'm your host, Paul Trenwith, and got a good show lined up for you today, featuring everything from some real old bluegrass from the very early 1950s right up to some brand new bluegrass from Claire Lynch. Brand new album just arrived in my letterbox a couple of days ago, and I think you'll be pleased to hear Claire with some new material on the show. It's a great album, and I'll be playing that in the middle of the show. Meanwhile, we'll hear some classic bluegrass from the Earls of Leicester, and it sounds like this.
1: Wait.

Well, that's a big black train moving out into the distance. That, of course, was the Earls of Leicester and doing a fine job on the big black train. Let's listen to something from Audie Blaylock in Redline now from the album The Road That Winds. And here's a tune with a very intriguing title called All Three in Tow. Audie Blaylock in Redline is Audie Blaylock playing guitar, Patrick McAvenue on fiddle and mandolin, Reed Jones on bass, and Evan Ward on banjo. And they sound like this.

Oh, they're a great band, get a great groove happening, don't they? A lovely, lovely rhythmic feel to the all of their music. I hope you worked out what All Three in Tow was about. It's a little bit complicated. Scott Vestal is a great banjo player. I think I first heard of him when he played with Doyle Lawson, but he's a great producer of music. I have an album with him and his wife Alice together, and they do most things together on the album, but me being a bit ornery, I've picked an instrumental to play because Scott is a fine banjo player, and the tune from the album is called Going to the Dance, Going to the Dance, I suppose he calls it, and the instrumental is also called Going to the Dance, or the Dance, depending where you're from. And let's hear Scott Vestal's great banjo playing, Going to the Dance.

Well, let's go into the dance from the wonderful banjo playing of Scott Vestal. And that was Randy Caws on the Resophonic guitar doing those really neat licks in there. Well, I've always loved the banjo playing of J.D. Crowe and his wonderful work with the Kentucky Mountain Boys, with Jimmy Martin back in the day, and then with, of course, with the Bluegrass Album Band. He's really made himself known. His own band, J.D. Crowe in the New South, has played a wide variety of bluegrass music, everything from the classics to country tunes. And from the album Come On Down to My World, I've picked a very country-sounding track because J.D. Crowe does these really well. He's not afraid to attack the tunes, and this is a Charlie Pride tune called So Afraid of Losing You Again. He's got lots of people listed as the band on this part of the album. He's playing banjo and doing baritone vocals, of course. Dwight McCall on mandolin and lead and tenor vocals. Phil Ledbetter on the resonating guitar. Greg Luck on the guitar and vocals. And I think Greg Luck is singing lead in this one. Ricky Wasson on guitar. Kurt Chapman on bass. Glenn Duncan on fiddle. And Buddy Spiker on fiddle. Whether they're just doing twin fiddles or alternating, I'm not quite sure. But let's have a listen to this great version of So Afraid of Losing You Again.

Oh, classic country, isn't it? That's the way country music used to be. And J.D. Crowe has never been backward about highlighting the talents of the rest of the band, the vocalists and the instrumentalists and that. And he always sets off the music beautifully. So that was J.D. Crowe with his wonderful band, So Afraid of Losing You Again. Let's hear from the Cody Norris Show. Cody Norris, Mary, Rachel, Nellie Norris, playing fiddle and mandolin, Josiah Tyree on banjo, and Charlie Lohman on bass. They're the ones with the big fancy suits, and here they are singing about My Home in Virginia.

Oh, they're a great band, aren't they? Great harmonies, a lot of drive, interesting banjo work, excellent fiddle work. They've got everything. I'd love to see them, and I haven't had the chance yet. You're listening to Back Porch Bluegrass. I'm your host, Paul Trenwith, and this show comes to you from Free FM 89.0, independent community media, Hamilton, New Zealand. That's where we're based, and I've been listening to and playing bluegrass music since the mid-1960s and have amassed quite a few CDs and LPs, and I'm using them for this show. Everything comes from my own collection, and I tend not to keep up with things. Every time I visited the USA, I always came back with a whole bunch of new material after meeting and talking to the bands and immersing myself in the music. And that's formed the basis of the collection that I have, and therefore the basis of the show. So it's a show of my musical experience, really. That's what it's all about. And I hope you're enjoying that. The show is sponsored by Shearer's Music Works, and anything to do with music in Hamilton, New Zealand, you can get from Shearer's Music Works. They're a big shop, and they carry a big range of instruments, guitars, ukuleles, mandolins, banjos, basses, and keyboards and drums, and lots of music bits and pieces that you need. Everything from music stands to picks to books on how to play and song books and things like that. Very helpful staff. You go in there, they're all musicians. They know the sort of thing that you're talking about when you go there with a problem, and they'll sort you out. So very pleased that Shearer's supporting music in the Waikato area. They have been for more than 60 years. And they still are, and they're supporting Back Porch Bluegrass, and I'm really thrilled about that. Let's get on with the show, Paul. Too much talking. Here's some really classic old bluegrass from 1950. It was recorded. It's the Lonesome Pine Fiddlers, and they were a good band, and they worked well. Bobby Osborne on guitar, Larry Richardson on banjo, Ezra Klein on bass, Ray Morgan on fiddle, and Bobby and Larry Richardson do the duet vocal in this particular song that's become a bluegrass classic, and it's called Pain in My Heart, recorded in 1950, and beginnings of bluegrass music, I tell you, and they did a great job. Let's listen.

Oh, it's great that that's become a classic. Didn't they sound young? It's lovely to hear these musicians in the early stages of their careers. And Bobby Osborne must have only been about 19, 20 years old there, and just sounded like he's playing guitar too. Hadn't yet started playing mandolin with the band, so really good value. Well, I've got a brand new album from Claire Lynch. Isn't that exciting? I've got lots of albums from Claire Lynch in my shelves because I love her music. I love her approach to the music. I love her voice, and she chooses really neat songs. It's been a long time since her last album, but this one is a little different in the fact that Claire has written or co-written with other people all the songs on the album. It's got some great songs on there. I haven't had a chance to get into all of them, but I've selected two songs that I'm going to play right now. And the first one is Suffer the Children, written by Claire. And she says about this song, part of the fun of writing the song was my research into describing the body language of someone who is lying. That sounds a great way to write a song. Turns out dancing hands and his shifting glances are part of the formula. I laughed out loud. Meanwhile, we can always look to little children for complete honesty. That's a neat note about that. And I've picked another song, Way Back When You Loved Me, written by Pamela Brown Hayes and Claire Lynch. And Claire says about this one, Pamela and I wrote this song and many others during our time together at Polygram Music Publishing. Seems like a lifetime ago, but the song in its simplicity has stood the test of time. It sure has. The lineup on the music varies a little bit from track to track, but it's Jim Hurst on acoustic guitar and harmony vocals, Matthew Wingate on mandolin and harmony vocals, Missy Raines on bass, Brian McDowell on fiddle, and Chris Quinn plays the banjo on the Suffer the Children. Let's listen to the new album from Claire Lynch, and the first song, Suffer the Children, sounds like this.

she sings beautifully, doesn't she? Just lovely. That's from the new album from Claire Lynch, and it's called Empty Pair of Shoes. And I'm sure in the next ensuing episodes of Back Porch Bluegrass, we'll be hearing more from Claire Lynch. Just delightful to have a new album there. Oh, I think we'll have a banjo tune from Tony Ellis. He's a bluegrasser from way back, played with Bill Monroe for a couple of years, played straightforward bluegrass and a very reliable sounding banjo player. Visited New Zealand. He's a wonderful chap. Stayed at our place and we did lots of banjo music together, and banjo and guitar. And I remember one instance, he said, let's go busking. And I wasn't very keen on busking in my hometown, so to speak. And he said, no, let's go busking. He said, and the women could go shopping. And that was my wife and his wife. And I thought, but I had many misgivings about that. So anyway, we sat in a crowded place with a couple of banjos, played tunes, put out a hat and collected some money. And he said, when have we got enough money? Right, here come the women. Let's go and have some coffee and a muffin now. So that was my last effort at busking. And it was very good fun doing it with Tony Ellis. He writes really neat little banjo tunes. And the one that I have selected from the album Farewell My Home, which consists of a whole bunch of these neat little banjo tunes with banjo and his son Bill Ellis playing guitar accompaniment. And I've selected one called Going to the County Fair. It's a very sprightly sort of tune. Tony Ellis and Bill Ellis, get that right, Paul, sounds like this.

Oh, it's a neat little tune. I really enjoy that. I know when I sit down and play banjo, I like to get those sort of sounds, and Tony Ellis is an absolute master of them. Well, you're listening to Back Porch Bluegrass. I'm your host, Paul Trenwith, and playing you music from my heavily laden shelves. 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The show goes out to Canadian Access Radio stations too, Prince George in British Columbia, Radio Fanshawe in London, Ontario, Voice of Bombay in Newfoundland, and CFBX in Kamloops, British Columbia. 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The show gets taken around in all different places that you can hear it. Thank you very much for leaving your radio on if you have. And don't turn it off yet. No, it's got a little bit more to go yet. And, of course, lots of people listen on podcasts. 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So I hope you're enjoying the music and the show. We're going to get into Audie Blaylock and Redline from the album The Road That Winds, and this is a song called Where the Wild River Rolls.

Oh, that's Audie Blaylock and Redline there. I love the gospel music of the Stanley Brothers, of course, and anyone who's listened to this show several times will realize that I think the Stanley Brothers did it right with music. They have a great song called Cry from the Cross. Well, there's another gospel band whose music I really enjoy. I had the privilege of seeing them play at Romp Festival in 2008, and that's the Isaacs. And I have an album here just called Carry Me from the Isaac family. And the lead vocal is done by Joe Isaacs and Becky Isaac Bowman, and Sonia Isaacs do the harmony. The musicians on the album are Ben Isaacs playing acoustic bass, Becky Isaacs playing rhythm guitar. The lead guitar is John Bowman, that's Becky's husband. Mandolin is Sonia Isaacs and David Johnson, two mandolin players. And the fiddle is Jeff Tobert, and banjo is Joe Isaacs. This is pretty difficult to read. I've got the album notes in front of me, and it's down to about three font, size three, and it's almost impossible to read, but I'm glad my eyes still work with the help of glasses. The song, of course, is Cry from the Cross, and here's a different version of that classic gospel song. Hope you enjoy this.

Oh, that's a really driving version of that song. And Joe Isaac's banjo playing was absolutely superb. Well, we're going to hear from the Cody Norris Show again. And this is a song called Otto Wood the Bandit. And I've picked this song. It sounds terrible doing a song like this about a bandit straight after a gospel song like Cry from the Cross. But the two things may go together. Otto Wood was a real bandit, and the song was sort of made popular in the bluegrass circles by Doc Watson. But I first heard it with a New Zealand folk singer called Max Winnie singing it in the 1960s. And I think he learned it from Doc Watson's version. And I got to play it on banjo with Max Winnie a few times, the song Otto Wood the Bandit. And he's a real-life bandit, born in 1894, died in 1930. He was involved in criminal activity from an early age. Wood learned to gamble, fight, and make bootleg whiskey from his famed McCoy-Hatfield relations in West Virginia. In 1923, when he was 29 years old, he entered Central Prison in Raleigh for the murder of A.W. Kaplan, a Greensboro pawnbroker. He made four escapes while at Central, during the last of which he met his death in a shootout on December 31st, 1930, and he became a bit of a folk hero because of the number of escapes he made. He is particularly remembered for an autobiography he penned while in prison, Life History of Otto Wood, Inmate State Prison 1926. Shortly after his death, he was also memorialized in a song recorded for Columbia Records, a stage play recounting his life as currently produced each year in North Wilkesboro, North Carolina. Well, that's pretty strange stuff for a criminal who murdered someone and escaped from jail, but Otto Wood had a song written about him, and Cody Norris, they do the song, and here it is.

It's the story of Otto Wood the Bandit. We've just about come to the end of Back Porch Bluegrass for another week now. I hope you enjoyed all the music on this show. Make sure you tune in again next time and we'll listen to some more bluegrass, eh? Let's take it out with a tune from J.D. Crowe. It's one simply called Jay's Tune. See you next week.

0: Good morning, my name is Aston White and I live in Bambay. 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
1: Hello and welcome to the Global Village. I'm Chris Heim.

This time in the Global Village, a special edition of the show as we celebrate Canadian Thanksgiving Day. It's been celebrated in Canada since 1879. It celebrates the harvest, and it takes place the second Monday of every October. What we are thankful for is all the great artists who have come from Canada who are inspired by influences from around the world. We'll get things underway with an award-winning singer from South Africa who's made Canada her home. This is music from Lorraine Klassen, a song called Happiness or Rejoicing. Normally a song for weddings, but we thought it was a great way to start this Canadian Thanksgiving Day celebration here in the Global Village.

Celebrating Canadian Thanksgiving Day here in the Global Village, and there's some music from Danny Michel along with the Garifuna Collective. Behind the Waterfall from Blackbirds Are Dancing Over Me. Here, some music from a group headed up by an artist originally from Trinidad who now calls Toronto home, collectively known as Cobo Town, from the album Jumbie and the Jukebox. This is Mr. Monday here in the Global Village.

Thanksgiving Day in Canada, and we're celebrating here in the Global Village. There is so much wonderful music from Canada. We're getting to just a little tiny sliver of it, sharing some of the music from artists inspired by sounds from around the world. Also some traditional artists that we will get to as well. But there in that first round, we started with Lorraine Klassen, as we mentioned, wedding celebration song, Jubilani, which means happiness or rejoicing, and that from her album Africa Calling. We followed that with Danny Michel, an album he did along with the Garifuna Collective from Central America, drawing on a much endangered culture and music. A lovely album that won a lot of comparisons to albums like Graceland, partly because of the way his voice sounds just a little bit like Paul Simon. Blackbirds Are Dancing Over Me is the name of the release, and we heard Behind the Waterfall from that. Kobo Town did Mr. Monday from their album Jumbi in the Jukebox. We also heard Roberto Lopez, who makes Canada home, originally from Colombia, and a really fun record that he did called Criollo Electric with Oye Candelaria. And the Soul Jazz Orchestra there at the end from their album Resistance with As the World Turns. That here in the Global Village, again, as we're celebrating Canadian Thanksgiving Day. It takes place the second Monday in October and has since 1879, a harvest celebration that goes on in Canada. And we celebrate with some great Canadian music. After a quick break, we'll hear some music from the contemporary folk group Beyond the Pale from their album Ruckus, a song called Atlas Revolt. That's coming up when we're back in just a minute here in the Global Village.

Ten Strings and a Goatskin. That's what they call themselves. That's what they play. And there's some music from their album, Round the Wood Stove. And that, in fact, was the title track. Music from Prince Edward Island from Ten Strings and a Goatskin. We also heard banjoist Jamie Stone, a fellow who actually spent some time in Mali studying the African roots of the banjo, the instrument that he plays. Has done a number of projects that have drawn on influences from different parts of the world. There's some music from his album, Jamie Stone's Folk Life, and we heard Mwen Paz Dance, music from Jamie Stone on the banjo. Also out of Prince Edward Island, Vishtin, from their album Terre Rouge, and Three Blizzards was the song that we heard, and you needed, I guess, to be around the wood stove in 2015 when they had some record snowfall and three major blizzards, and that inspired that particular piece. And we started with the group Beyond the Pale from their album Ruckus with Atlas Revolt, as we are celebrating Canadian Thanksgiving Day, this time here in the Global Village. It happens on the second Monday of October, and happening here in the Global Village, we are highlighting some great Canadian artists. And after a quick break, we will hear some music from singer and songwriter John Brooks, a fascinating album that he did called No One Travels Alone. It was inspired actually by John Donne's La Corona, a crown of songs that starts with one line, and at the end of the poem, the last line becomes the first line of the next one, and the whole crown gets produced until the very last line of the last poem is the first line once again. And that is what John Brooks did with this circle of songs from No One Travels Alone. We'll hear some music from it when we're back in just a minute, right here in the Global Village.

flutist Ron Korb from a release he did called World Cafe. And they're a song with a nod to Argentina and also a little bit of Afro-Cuban influence as well. A song called Argentina from, again, the World Cafe album from Ron Korb. We also heard Harry Manx, who plays some neat slide guitar, also inspired by sounds of India that he works into his blues and other folk and traditional styles. We heard from the album Mantras for Madman, the song San Diego Tijuana. And we started with John Brooks from his circle of songs called No One Travels Alone, and from that, Song of a Mournful World. So we've been marking Canadian Thanksgiving Day this time here in the Global Village with a small sampling of some of the great music from Canada. A reminder playlist for this and all of our shows, information about upcoming shows, world music news, videos, and more, all on our Facebook page at facebook.com/globalvillageradio. Reach us there or by email at info@kmuw.org. Global Village is a production of KMUW, Wichita Public Radio. I'm Chris Heim. Thanks for being with us here in the Global Village. We'll leave you with a little bit from the indigenous group, the Jerry Cans, from the Nunavut Territory in the Arctic regions of Canada, here doing the song My Little Daughter.

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1: I'm still an activist and a warrior for the people, and I will continue until I die.
0: Today is Indigenous Peoples Day. We'll speak to Native American activist Leonard Peltier at his home on the Turtle Mountain Band of Chippewa Reservation in North Dakota. And we'll speak to the director of a new film called Free Leonard Peltier.
2: There's some firing now.
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2: This right, there's surely going to be some blood spilled here.
5: I want to ask you about the dead agents. 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
0: But first to India, where thousands have been arrested amidst massive protests against the government of Narendra Modi.
6: The opposition is asking one question. Prove to us that you have not cheated in the election.
0: All that and more coming up. Welcome to Democracy Now!, democracynow.org, The War and Peace Report. I'm Amy Goodman. In Saudi Arabia, one person was killed and 11 others wounded Sunday when a missile fired by Houthi fighters in Yemen hit a passenger terminal in King Khalid International Airport in Riyadh. The attack came just one day after another Houthi strike on the same terminal killed at least 12 people and injured more than 300 others, many of them critically. Saudi officials responded by canceling flights and suspending airport operations. Meanwhile, schools across Riyadh have canceled in-person classes and switched to distance learning for the second time in less than a month due to the threat of Houthi attacks. Meanwhile, Houthi-aligned media reports Saudi warplanes bombed Sana'a International Airport and other sites around Yemen's capital. The Pentagon's once again raised its count of U.S. troops killed and wounded in operations tied to the U.S. war on Iran. The Pentagon quietly updated the figures without a public announcement Friday. The Defense Casualty Analysis System website now lists 21 service members killed, up from 18, and 865 wounded, 98 more than in August. This comes as 74 Democrats in Congress are pushing the Pentagon for answers about U.S. airstrikes in Iran that killed civilians. They're focusing on a September strike on a wedding in Iran that killed five people, three adults and two children, and injured about 70 others. In a letter to Defense Secretary Pete Hegseth, the Democrats wrote, quote, "We're deeply alarmed by the continued pattern of civilian casualties resulting from U.S. operations in the war in Iran and the apparent lack of action and accountability from the department. Acknowledging such incidents, accepting responsibility, and learning from them makes our forces stronger, more effective, and an example to the world. When we fail to do so, it has the exact opposite effect," they said. In Gaza, two Palestinians were killed today as an Israeli drone struck vehicles in the southern city of Rafah. This follows an Israeli airstrike Sunday that killed three Palestinians in a tent in the Al-Mawasi area of Khan Yunis, which Israel previously designated as a so-called safe zone. On Saturday, separate Israeli strikes killed at least five Palestinians in Gaza. Those attacks came on the one-year anniversary of the U.S.-brokered so-called ceasefire agreement. Palestinian officials say Israel violated the deal more than 5,100 times in attacks that killed at least 1,471 Palestinians and injured nearly 5,200 others. This is Neil Al-Buhaisi, whose home was damaged in an Israeli strike.
7: Where would they go? They will stay in the streets. Where? There's no shelter or anything. All empty areas are filled. All is filled with tents in the north, the south, and in the middle where we are living. We started living this tragedy as well. There's no choice left for humans. There's no desire to live with this situation that we are in.
0: Russian attacks on Ukraine killed at least six civilians Sunday, including a strike on a grocery store in Kharkiv that killed 3 people and 20 injured. That followed Russian missile strikes in the southeastern Ukraine on Saturday that killed 20 people, including 3 children. Elsewhere, Russia bombed a power plant in the city of Kharkiv Sunday, setting it on fire. The attack came after President Trump wrote on Truth Social, quote, "Effective immediately, there's an energy ceasefire in the war between Russia and Ukraine. Both parties have agreed," he said. Ukrainian President Volodymyr Zelensky said the announcement caught him off guard, calling it, quote, "news to me," unquote. On Saturday, President Trump told reporters at the White House he thinks, quote, "it's time for Ukraine to get a new president," unquote. Trump's remarks came after the White House said it had reached a deal with the Kremlin to suspend sanctions on Russian diesel exports until April in order to lower fuel prices before the midterm elections. Speaking to ABC News, President Zelensky said he would organize elections and stop attacking Russian energy sites if President Putin agreed to a 60-day ceasefire.
8: "Tell Putin, give us 2 months. 60 days of total ceasefire, 60 days, and we will organize elections. Of course, we will be ready for any choice of our people." Exactly. We are ready for ceasefire. We are ready to begin from any kind of steps of de-escalation. We are ready for energy ceasefire, not to attack energy, both sides.
0: In India, protests against the right-wing government of Prime Minister Narendra Modi rocked Delhi over the weekend. Police detained thousands of people Saturday, including the 3 leaders of the youth-led cockroach Janata Party, Abhijit Dipka, Saurav Das, and Ashutosh Ranka. Authorities had intercepted their flight from Mumbai to New Delhi to prevent a large demonstration. A magistrate judge ordered them released Sunday on the condition that they not breach peace for 1 year. After their release, the leaders vowed to continue protesting, even as they accused Modi's government of waging war on its own citizens and creating an atmosphere of fear. Today, Rahul Gandhi, the leader of the opposition Congress Party, is leading a march towards the Supreme Court. This is Neha Bora, the national president of the All India Students Association.
9: So I think there is hope, and that's the only reason why people have the courage to come down onto the streets now. Because there is hope that not only can you fight against these people who rule, who claim to rule with an iron fist, and they did rule with an iron fist, not only can you fight them, you can also defeat them in some way or form. And this hope is infectious, and that is why it keeps spreading in this entire country. Fear is infectious, of course, but hope is also infectious.
0: We'll go to New Delhi after headlines. The U.S. Justice Department is looking into whether the 5 major TV networks that make up the White House TV press pool broke federal antitrust law last month. In September, news departments at ABC, CBS, CNN, NBC, and Fox News briefly halted their shared rotation of White House coverage after CNN was pulled from a scheduled assignment from the White House. The networks reportedly found out about the probe on Friday when the Justice Department's antitrust division sent letters demanding records of internal communications. Last month, CNN, MSNBC, and Politico sued over their ban from the White House. A Trump-appointed federal judge issued a temporary order requiring the White House to restore their access, with a ruling on a potential longer-lasting injunction expected Tuesday. A federal judge has ordered the Trump administration to stop running government-funded TV ads that promote President Trump, finding they're likely unlawful. In her ruling, U.S. District Judge Jennifer Rochon of New York blocked the Trump administration from spending public funds to distribute the ads. She also said it must cancel, quote, any slot, placement, reservation, or arrangement for the airing or dissemination of the challenged advertisements, unquote. The ruling took effect immediately, covering any ads that were set to air later Sunday night. But the Justice Department, in a weekend filing, said the ad buy was slated to end on Sunday. The ads began running on national TV in September, using millions of dollars from the Department of Homeland Security. A federal judge issued a temporary order on Friday blocking the deportation of Oscar Bergal, the 28-year-old man shot by an ICE agent on Thursday in the Marble Hill neighborhood of New York City. The order also prohibits federal agents from moving him to any facility outside the southern or eastern districts of New York or the District of New Jersey unless the court approves it first. Bergal was behind the wheel of his car when he was shot in the neck with his 5-year-old son in the back seat. As plainclothes ICE agents approached the vehicle with weapons drawn. On Saturday, hundreds of people, including families and children, rallied in Herald Square to protest ICE and to demand accountability. Demonstrators marched to call for an end to ICE operations in New York City and justice for immigrant families. This is protester Tanya Nunez. In Houston, Texas, ICE agents struck and injured a man with their vehicle on Saturday after he ran from them on foot. An ICE spokesperson said agents were trying to stop a vehicle carrying Jose Mendoza Cervantes, the person the operation was targeting, and Miguel Padov Hernandez. In the footage, the ICE vehicle can be seen running over Padov Hernandez. They broke his legs. And he was scheduled to undergo surgery on Sunday. During a rally in Tennessee Saturday, President Trump repeatedly misnamed Michigan's Democratic Senate candidate, Dr. Abdul El-Sayed, as Mohammed, calling him a jihadist.
10: Like Mohammed El-Sayed. I call him Mohammed. Somebody said, his name isn't Mohammed. It's Abdul. I said, to me, it's Mohammed. I'm the president. I can call him whatever the hell I want. To me, he's Mohammed, and he's a radical jihadist.
0: Dr. Abdul El-Sayed responded to the attacks by saying, quote, he knows my name is Abdul. He says it every day, but he's not just attacking me. He's attacking all of us, unquote. In Tennessee, Krista Pike was discharged from a hospital Saturday and sent back to death row at the Deborah Johnson Rehabilitation Center in Nashville. Pike survived 2 doses of pentobarbital meant to kill her at a botched execution attempt on September 30th. Tennessee Governor Bill Lee has postponed executions through the end of the year pending an investigation. He's not responded to calls from Krista Pike's lawyers to commute her sentence from death to life in prison. If he takes no action before leaving office January 16th, the decision will fall to the victor of Tennessee's gubernatorial race in November. Democrat Jerry Green has called for a moratorium on executions, while Republican candidate, current U.S. Senator Marsha Blackburn wrote, quote, the answer is simple. Bring back the electric chair and deliver justice for these victims swiftly, she said. The Trump administration placed sanctions on the International Criminal Court Friday, just hours after a former ICC judge, Navi Pillay, was awarded the Nobel Peace Prize. The court condemned the sanctions and urged its 125 member countries to come to its defense. The U.S. has already sanctioned 17 ICC judges and officials. To see our interview about Navi Pillay, the new Nobel Peace Prize winner, go to democracynow.org. And President Trump appointed conservative commentator Katie Zakaria to serve as White House press secretary, replacing Karoline Leavitt. Zakaria has spread anti-abortion disinformation, including a conspiracy theory linking the abortion pill mifepristone to Nazi Germany. In a November 2025 post on X, Zakaria falsely claimed mifepristone is, quote, connected to the manufacturer of the deadly gas Zyklon B, unquote. Zakaria is a former Department of Homeland Security spokesperson, current advisor to Trump Media and Technology Group. And those are some of the headlines. This is Democracy Now!, democracynow.org. Coming up, we go to India, where thousands have been arrested amidst massive protests against the government of Narendra Modi. Stay with us.

0: by Helado Tropical and a new collaboration by Helado Negro and Reina Tropical. This is Democracy Now!, democracynow.org. I'm Mimi Goodman.
1: And I'm Anjali Kamath. Welcome to all our listeners and viewers from across the country and around the world. In India, the right-wing government of Narendra Modi is facing its biggest challenge yet in 12 years in power, as tens of thousands of people have taken to the streets to protest what they call vote theft. At issue is the deletion of 130 million names from the voter rolls, and the vast majority of those deletions are believed to be opposed to Prime Minister Modi's ruling BJP party. The protests are being led by students and the youth Cockroach Movement and joined by leaders from the opposition parties. They're demanding the resignation of the Chief Election Commissioner, Gyanesh Kumar, and an overhaul of the electoral system. The Cockroach Movement started after the Chief Justice of India's Supreme Court compared unemployed youth to cockroaches earlier this year. Today, in one of the largest recent protests in India's capital of New Delhi, India's main opposition leader, Rahul Gandhi of the Congress Party, is leading a march to the Supreme Court of India. Speaking to reporters earlier today, Gandhi reiterated the call for the election commissioner to resign.
2: Narendra Modi is blocking the whole town. He's putting 30, 40,000 police people outside. For what? Because the opposition is asking one question. Prove to us that you have not cheated in the election. Prove to us that you have not cheated in the election.
0: The Modi government put New Delhi in lockdown ahead of Saturday's protests, canceling trains to the city, shutting down metro stations, even suspending mobile internet in large parts of Delhi. Tens of thousands of security forces, including paramilitary and police, were mobilized across the city, and at least 7,000 people were detained Saturday alone, including protest leaders, lawyers, and journalists. This is a protester speaking to reporters from inside a van where he was detained.
3: The Modi government is scared of us. That is why we have been picked up from halfway. We didn't even know where they were trying to bring us.
4: This is just fear, and they are afraid of us because they have done something wrong. And you cannot do something wrong with the people of this country, man.
0: Several Cockroach Movement leaders were also arrested right off the plane as they arrived in Delhi for the protest Saturday morning. After being released the next morning, Saurav Das, one of the leaders of the Cockroach People's Party, vowed protests would continue.
5: The protests are on. The protests will go on.
6: The youth of the country have woken up. The youth of the country are asking for accountability. The peaceful protests will go on until they fix accountability. And now the protests will not only happen in Delhi, but in the whole country.
1: On Saturday, the United Nations human rights spokesperson expressed concern over the mass detentions in India. In response, the Indian mission in Geneva responded on X that the UN's concerns were, quote, misplaced and constitute an unwarranted interference in the internal affairs of India, asserting that India is the world's largest democracy.
0: For more, we're joined by two guests in Delhi. Janvi Sen is the managing editor of The Wire, an independent news website in India. And joining us from the streets of New Delhi, Shoaib Danial, political editor of Scroll, another Indian independent news website. Shoaib, you were arrested on Saturday. You're out now. Describe what's happening in the streets and why these massive protests are happening, and also the response to thousands being arrested.
7: The protests are happening over one issue, Amy, which is the rigging of the voter rolls, as Anjali pointed out. 130 million Indians have got kicked off the voter rolls in a process that could at best be described as arbitrary. The deletions have affected Muslims far more than they have affected other Indians. So there is a very, very racial element in what this program represents. And these protests are coming after months of this exercise going on. And they represent an outpouring of anger, of frustration at what many Indians feel is the fact that their democracy is being taken away. We fought really hard for a democracy in 1947, and it feels like the right to vote is being taken away, and really everything else is downstream. from that. On Saturday, we saw something unprecedented in India. Delhi was locked down, as you very correctly phrased it. There were tens of thousands of policemen, paramilitary forces on the streets. The entire city was barricaded. The entire city center was barricaded. Internet was shut off. The police unleashed violence on these. You know, most of the protesters are actually kids. It's very much a Gen Z protest in many ways. The bulk of the protesters are young kids. I just met a couple of kids who are 18, who are in first year in college. They've come here. And again, they were brutalized. They were arrested. This happened yesterday and the day before. And today we've had a kind of turning of the tide, so to speak, where the Congress Party, which is India's main opposition, has actually put its strength, Qaeda strength, out onto the street. And we've seen some pretty remarkable scenes of the very same parts of Delhi, which were completely barricaded, which were completely blocked off, which are completely empty. They're filled with protesters today. And the police today have not or cannot do anything about it.
1: I want to bring Jhanvi Sen into the conversation, managing editor of The Wire, another independent news website in India. Jhanvi, you've also been out in the streets. Can you explain why protesters are marching to the Supreme Court of India right now?
8: So this began by a call from the leaders of the opposition who wanted to submit a memorandum to the Chief Justice of India about their concerns with what's happening within the Election Commission of India. And as you were mentioning earlier, you know, one of the chief demands, though of course not the only demand, has been the resignation of the Chief Election Commissioner, and the opposition has been trying to go to different constitutional authorities about this. They first tried to meet the Election Commission itself. They were turned away. They have had a meeting with the President of India, Draupadi Murmu, and then they wanted to go to the Chief Justice of India, who sits in the Supreme Court, to submit a memorandum to him. He has denied them a meeting, and that is why now this march has become a people's march, with all of them heading towards this constitutional authority, which they feel should safeguard the rights of Indian people, especially this very basic right to vote.
1: And Jhanvi, there's also concerns about excessive brutality from police and other security forces who were on the streets over the weekend, particularly on Saturday. Can you talk a little bit about this? And you were on the streets as well, what you witnessed.
8: No, absolutely. I think it was, in fact, both on Saturday and Sunday, very heavy-handed behavior from the police and the paramilitary of different kinds, detaining people, putting them into police buses. And then several people were hit, they were mistreated, women were manhandled. There were also not just allegations, we saw this happen. Women, protesters being taken into buses where there were no women constables, which is illegal. Women protesters being detained after dark, which is also illegal. And then what another tactic that the police has now perfected is to detain protesters and then to drive them around in these buses for hours and drop them off in extremely far-flung corners of the city from where it's very difficult to make it back. Often it's difficult to contact people that you know. They have also tried to take people's phones and make them delete footage. One of the very concerning things that we've been seeing is also the detentions of journalists. You were mentioning how Shoaib too was detained on Saturday. My colleagues and I almost faced a similar situation. And so many journalists, both yesterday and today, despite wearing press cards, saying again and again that they're from the media and they're here to cover what's happening, have been treated in this way, as have senior leaders of opposition parties. There were very stark and troubling visuals yesterday of a member of parliament from one of the left parties, the CPIM, John Brittas, who said he was pinned down by paramilitary personnel inside one of these detention buses, and then had trouble breathing. He had to be taken to the hospital. So really, yes, we have been seeing very heavy-handed behavior on the side of the police and the paramilitary forces, and they seem to be able to do this despite the Supreme Court having a hearing early yesterday morning, where they said that, you know, no illegal detention should take place. Journalists and lawyers doing their job should not be detained. Despite that, we have not seen a change in that behavior over Sunday as well.
1: Shoaib, I wanted to get your reaction to what the Indian mission in Geneva posted on X in response to criticism from the UN Human Rights Office, expressing concern over the mass detention of protesters. And the response began by saying, India is the world's largest democracy, and the right to peaceful assembly is guaranteed by our constitution, safeguarded by robust institutions, an independent judiciary, and free media. Do the people on the streets agree with this?
7: I think now increasingly what was a banal fact about India is now not true. And this is exactly what the protests are about. We're seeing, I think, and I think this is true for democracies across the world. We have, India still maintains a veneer of democracy. We're still wearing the clothes of democracy. But inside, there is something rotten. So elections are held. The elections are multi-party elections. On paper, everybody has a right to contest. But of course, we are seeing right from things which are actually legal, which I think are there in other democracies like the US also, the fact that the BJP has so much money. So even if everything were above the board, the BJP just starts, you know, 100 meters ahead on the starting line when the race starts, just on money. They have so much money. But they also now have institutions. You know, you asked why people are marching to the Supreme Court today. Now, these voter roll deletions were contested in the Supreme Court as they were happening. And the Supreme Court just did not do anything. It spun this incredibly legal, complex lawyer's web, but eventually it did not do anything to stop it. It gave a carte blanche to the Modi government. And there is a lot of anger actually on the streets against the Supreme Court. As you pointed out, you know, this is one of the greatest ironies is that the cockroach movement actually arises from a stray comment made by the Chief Justice of India. So there is anger against the Supreme Court for not doing its job. The Supreme Court is the guardian of our constitution. It's meant to protect our rights. And again, like in other democracies, I think American viewers would also empathize. The Supreme Court is just not seen to be doing that job. And the SIR, the voter roll revision, is seen to be a really egregious part of that. So in a way, this march to the Supreme Court is really, really interesting because Rahul Gandhi and other protesters are trying to politicize the Supreme Court's role in this matter.
0: You know, it's really interesting what's happening around the world, Janvi. You have these mass protests in France led by the youth around issues of affordability and education. You have mass protests in Spain that have led the prime minister to call for a snap election November 29th, and he's dissolved the parliament. And now you have these mass protests in India. I'm wondering what you think this means for the Modi government.
8: I think these protests are going to be impossible for the government to ignore, even though it seems to be trying really hard. All the messaging we've seen coming from leaders of Modi's party, that's the Bharatiya Janata Party, have been attempts to show that this is just the opposition trying to make this an anarchic situation, that they don't have an agenda, that they're just, you know, trying to create chaos. But it's not sitting. And I think one of the reasons why we also saw the targeting of journalists was that they realize that building that narrative is not working. We have a chief election commissioner who faced some pretty damning, expose in a very big newspaper about the way he was functioning. And since then, we have heard absolutely nothing from him. We don't know where he is. And of course, this is in a country where the prime minister has not given a press conference ever since he was elected as the prime minister of this country. So perhaps the chief election commissioner is simply following in his footsteps by quickly disappearing from public sight when things become a little difficult. But I think, yes, this tactic of ignoring, this tactic of trying to suppress narratives and suppress people has not been working. We are seeing how today so many more people have gathered. This the rally that Shoaib is at right now is very, very large. And so I think, you know, no matter what narrative they try to build, this is not going to go away.
0: Janvi Sen of The Wire, Shoaib Daniel from The Scroll, both independent news websites in India. Daniel was one of those thousands arrested on Saturday and will continue to cover these protests. Coming up, it's Indigenous Peoples Day. We'll speak with the Native American activist Leonard Peltier, who spent almost 50 years behind bars. Stay with us. Pavan Guru Panipit.

0: 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I'm Amy Goodman with Anjali Kamat.
1: Today is Indigenous Peoples Day, a day to honor Indigenous people, their history, their cultures, their ongoing struggles for justice and sovereignty. We turn now to Leonard Peltier, one of the world's most prominent champions for Indigenous rights. He's a longtime political prisoner who spent nearly half a century behind bars for a crime he says he did not commit. Last year, in the final hours of his administration, President Biden commuted Leonard Peltier's sentence. Leonard is now home, but his conviction has not been overturned, and he remains under home confinement. His story is the subject of a remarkable new documentary called Free Leonard Peltier. The film draws on decades of archival footage to examine Leonard Peltier's case and the half-century-long movement to free him. This is the film's trailer.
2: There's some firing now.
3: What do you remember about the shootout?
4: I felt the bullets going by my head.
2: This rate, there's surely going to be some blood spilled here.
5: I want to ask you about the dead agents. Did you kill them?
4: No, I did not kill them.
6: Leonard turned 80 last week. In a couple of months, he'll begin his 50th year of incarceration.
7: Native activist Leonard Peltier
8: is an American Indian accused of murdering two FBI agents.
5: Do you think that you'll ever be released from prison?
4: If enough people look at the evidence, yes.
9: They say we don't have no civil rights. They're terrorizing these people on the reservation.
8: The American Indian Movement.
10: We have found it necessary to force the white man to listen.
11: That kicked the door open.
4: We found documents where the government had tried to illegally buy Indian lands.
11: It's always because of the land.
12: The government said that they were going to use paramilitary forces, and they wanted to be able to shoot to kill.
13: As a result of that firefight, two FBI agents died.
14: They needed to get a man. The government did so many things wrong.
15: We want to wake up the little people, expose U.S. government and FBI conspiracy.
14: I came across a teletype that contradicted the primary piece of evidence.
16: We want to talk about what this FBI has been doing, and we want to discuss cause and reason.
10: We only want the white man to live up to his own laws.
3: The feds were saying, shoot to kill.
17: That alone ought to be enough to make the authorities hang their head in shame.
10: We're continuing on this battle because we want to bring Leonard home.
4: I am someone that's trying to make a better life for my people.
0: That's the trailer for the new documentary, Free Leonard Peltier. The film's being released today, Indigenous Peoples Day, co-directed by Jesse Shortbull and David France. On Friday, I spoke to France and Leonard Peltier, who joined from his home on the Turtle Mountain Band of Chippewa Reservation in Belcourt, North Dakota. I began by asking Leonard Peltier what Indigenous Peoples Day means to him. And Leonard, if you can talk about what happened in the last hours of the Biden administration. In fact, I believe it was announced when he was getting in the car with Trump to go to Trump's inauguration that you heard that you would be released from prison.
18: I actually didn't hear until for certain was until Biden only had a couple days or a few hours, whatever it was, he didn't have much time left. And that's when I actually heard that I was getting commutation on their home confinement. At least it was out of a prison cell, but I'm still basically under, jurisdiction of an illegal conviction. I was never legally convicted. I was never legally indicted. So when they put up evidence that's false, that's not a hearing. And that's been proven over and over that the grand jury hearing was fake. The trial had admitted racist on a jury. The judge was overturned numerous times for making racial statements against Native people. So I never did get a trial. That was all fake. But I still spent all the time. They wanted me to die in prison. So thanks to you, the people, you're the ones that helped get me out of here. First of all, I would like to thank everybody for allowing me to be here and to make my presentation, let you know how I still feel as I did 50 years ago or longer. I'm still an activist and a warrior for the people, and I will continue till I die. But Indigenous Day is a day that's long overdue for any type of recognition, any type of appreciation that the natives of this country, this continent, had to offer to humanity. Some people became greedy and selfish and murderous, and they tried to exterminate us because they wanted it all for themselves. Well, 500 years later, we're still here, and I'm still talking, and I'm going to talk till I die. I am not going to give up because we are not free yet. We are in danger. Trump and these organizations are talking about doing away with our reservations and our treaties and everything else. That's it. That's it for us. If we lose those, we're done. It's over. We're vanished, as they called us in the 50s and 60s, the vanishing Americans. And we have a right, as much as anybody in the world on earth, to defend themselves. And that's what we do. We defend ourselves. We weren't out looking to go to war or hurt anybody or kill anybody. That's not what we were about. We want our freedom. Indigenous Day is another day for us, excuse me, to express these feelings, to let the world know that we're still here and we're going to stay here. You're not going to get rid of us. I'm here on this day to say thanks to all of you who support us.
0: I want to go to two clips of the new film Free Leonard Peltier and then talk to the co-director. This clip features Leonard Peltier and three other AIM activists, that's American Indian Movement activists, arrested in connection with the shootout at Pine Ridge in 1975. They discuss how the fighting began.
19: Come on, you guys. Time to be warriors. Get your guns and go up there and protect the elders.
13: We responded and we ran towards the jumping bull. We were met by individuals that were firing upon the houses. We had no idea who these individuals were.
20: Figured it was an attack by some of the goons.
19: I don't know really how the gunfight started. My main concern was the safety of our people.
20: I ran into the houses because there was little babies there, women, children. Got them out of there.
21: Yeah, it just happened so fast.
0: That was Dino Butler, Bob Robideau, and Leonard Peltier, and then Norman Brown. This clip goes back to November 14, 1975. Oregon State Police stopped a motorhome. Leonard Peltier was inside. This is another clip from Free Leonard Peltier.
13: And just as he's getting on, here goes this mobile home. He decided to stop us. Claim the glory. The deputy sheriff says that he heard two shots. So he fires at the vehicle. Leonard saw that when running into the fields. The deputy sheriff fired at him. But he escaped.
0: And that was the voice of the AIM leader, American Indian Movement leader, Dennis Banks. All in Free Leonard Peltier. David France is the co-director with Jesse Shortbull. David, talk about the making of this film.
22: The making, I guess, really for me goes back almost 50 years, because as you said, I was a witness to the news reports around the events of 1975 and then the efforts to find Leonard, which was and remains, I think, the largest and longest FBI manhunt in history. It's a story that galvanized my understanding of justice, social justice. And when I realized that Leonard was approaching his 50th anniversary, I visited him in Coleman in Central Florida and asked him for permission to tell his story. And it was a conversation that took some time before he agreed that we could do it. And one of those conditions was that we put together an indigenous team of filmmakers to lead in the making of the film.
0: And when you talk about the longest manhunt in FBI history, Leonard had escaped to Canada. Meanwhile, Bob Rabideau and Dina Butler were put on trial.
22: Correct.
0: And they were acquitted.
22: They were found not guilty by reason of self-defense.
0: And so the search by the state was for another jury, another court.
22: What's really clear from the record is that after they lost that case against those two men, those co-defendants, they were prepared to do anything to convict Leonard Peltier. That included falsifying evidence, covering up exculpatory evidence, coercing people into giving false testimony, and it

0: never able to get a hearing before the Supreme Court. And it had become, for him and for anybody watching it, one of the most Kafkaesque experiences in American history.
1: Leonard Peltier, there was a moment when President Biden, this is before he commuted your sentence, when President Biden apologized for the residential schools that people like you, indigenous children, were put in. Can you talk about growing up as a Native American in this country and what happened to you as a child?
2: I grew up in an era when we were just coming out of the times when this was actually a concentration camp. We couldn't leave the reservation without a pass. And that's even to go to shopping for groceries on the border towns of our nation. We're a nation. We're not reservations. We're nations. And we had to pay for that pass. I never got to go to town until I was about 6 years old, I think, something like that there, because we had to pay for it. We didn't have money to pay for stuff like that. The racism was just so out. It was so out. It was just so obvious. It was not even trying to, they didn't even try to hide it. Of course, to us younger people, they wouldn't be so vocal about it because they get their goddamn ass. And because we start fighting back. My generation started fighting back real strong.
1: Do you remember the first day you were taken to a residential school and what these residential schools were, where you were taken, where you were living?
2: My grandfather died in 1952, who was my hero. He was a very cultural person. He was very, very popular. And he passed. And my grandmother went up to the agency to see if they can get... My grandfather and grandmother was raising myself, my sister Betty, and my cousin Pauline. And she went up to the agency to try to get some help because she had no way to support us and feed us and everything. And so in retaliation, they took us to the boarding school in Wapton, North Dakota. I mean, I tried to escape there from there at 10 years old. I fell in the Red River and almost drowned. So that was the type of conditions we had. When we got there, they took us to the barber room, the barbershop, and they buzz cut all our hair off, and then they we stripped us of all of our clothes, took what clothes we had, and poured DDT over us. Some people said that in their generation, they poured kerosene over them, but DDT is poison. And then we went to the shower and took a shower after that. But the brutality was. It was so open for the least violation of any kind of rule. And all we were being taught was that we were saved by the white man from who came to our shores because we were a bunch of savages here. And we didn't know nothing. And we did. It was just outright racism.
1: Leonard, I wanted to go to the year 2000. It was election day when President Clinton called into our station, WBAI, to talk about getting out the vote. Because the president of the United States was on the phone and you were in prison, yours was a case we had been covering for years, I got to ask him this question.
3: President Clinton, since it's rare to get you on the phone, let me ask you another question. That is, what is your position on granting Leonard Peltier, the Native American activist, executive clemency?
4: Well, I don't have a position I can announce yet. I believe there is a new application for him in there. And when I have time after the election's over, I'm going to review all the remaining executive clemency applications. And

0: you know, see what the merits dictate. I will try to do what I think the right thing to do is based on the evidence.
1: That was part of President Clinton's response a quarter of a century ago when I asked him about whether he would free you from prison, Leonard Peltier. It would take another quarter of a century. At that time, the FBI staged a major demonstration. Talk about how rare that demonstration was.
2: It was not only rare, that was illegal. They cannot march in the streets with weapons. This is against the Constitution and the laws of the United States of America. And this is what we got to tell people. They were marching in the streets armed.
3: It's absolutely true. It was the first and only time that the FBI has staged a demonstration ever in public. And there were 500 people, FBI agents, former FBI agents, armed agents, who circled the White House in silent protest to warn the president of their position on any movement to free Leonard Peltier. And it was really a shocking display of the agency that had committed these crimes against Leonard, demanding that the civil government not overturn their campaign. And it was threatening, and it was certainly very effective.
1: I thought it was very interesting. The part of the film that deals with James Reynolds, and I wanted to ask Leonard, you about this. James Reynolds was the prosecutor in charge of the district that tried and convicted you. But he would go on to remove his name from the case. And he went on to sign a petition for your release based on FBI judicial and prosecutorial misconduct. He would campaign for your freedom.
2: Yes.
1: Talk about that.
2: Well, he wasn't the only one. The regional director of the FBI, Don Edwards, he was the third in line to be the director of the FBI. He was a committed supporter. They asked him how come he was supporting me, and he said, "Well, I worked there. I know what they did to Leonard." And there's other FBI agents also that came forward and supported. And judges. Reynolds is just one of the latest ones that in the last 10 years came forward and mentioned about the illegal things. He said Leonard never committed no crimes on that reservation, which is true. Judge Haney, he was the main judge in the Eighth Circuit Court of Appeals on the murder weapon. He was sitting there, was going to overturn the case because the murder weapon was false. And all of a sudden he denied it. And so we find a document later on where the FBI agent made a phone call to Washington, D.C., and he said, "I just left Judge Haney's office, and it went very well for us in the Peltier case. I will make a full report as soon as I get back to Washington. I want that report. That belongs to me. That belongs to my case. Why can't I get that? Why is this stuff being withheld from me to this day, over 50 years later?"
1: Can you talk about getting documents under FOIA, David France?
3: There was a huge number of documents that have been released over the decades, but there are still tens of thousands of pages that have not been released and won't be released despite litigation around them on the basis of national security. That's the explanation that's been given to the courts. National security is keeping those documents from public view, including the ones that Leonard is seeking. You have to ask yourself, what possible national security issue could be involved in this FBI campaign against Leonard and campaign against the American Indian Movement. And I can think of none, except what we discovered, that the United States declared that it was in the national interest, strategic national interest, to claim access to the minerals at Pine Ridge, including the minerals necessary for making atomic bombs. And that might be their explanation. It certainly wouldn't hold up today, but and yet they still maintain that they should not be released to the public.
1: When I did the question and answer after the film here in New York, talking to Holly Cook Macaro, who was a lobbyist with the NDN Collective fighting for your freedom, she talked about the importance of Deb Haaland, who's now running for governor of New Mexico, and Javier Becerra. At the time, he was health secretary under Biden, and he is now running for governor of California. The two of them working to have you freed. What did that mean to you, Leonard Peltier?
2: Well, it was kind of a, I would say, soothing to know that we did have some victories. We are having some victories. It isn't total loss like it seemed to be for so many years that we were not making any gains. We were still living in the worst poverty, in the danger. They just passed a law here 6 months ago where, maybe a little bit longer, where if a Native woman is killed, they have to investigate immediately. Just think of that, too. I mean, you know, they didn't have to investigate when an Indian woman was killed. And this is 2025. They just tried to pass a law where we can't buy back our own land. I mean, we beat the law. We defeated it. But nevertheless, this is what we're still facing today. Today, Indigenous Day, the day that's supposed to be honoring us. And, at least leave us alone. Let us lead our own lives. Let us do our own thing. We're not here to overthrow the United States government. That's not what we're here for. We just want to be left alone. Let us live our own lives. Let us have our own society we've had for thousands of years. What the hell? We don't want to be part of a government that's killing women, children, babies, and bombing every damn thing that they can, and talking about annihilating a race of people.
1: You're talking about the war in Iran.
2: That's right, right. Who wants to be part of that? I don't. We don't. We don't want to be part of that. That's what happened to us. So, you know, this is, we're supposed to celebrate Indigenous Day when we see this stuff still going on and still happening to us.
1: Leonard, I was hoping you'd be sitting here at the table. I was hoping that when the film came out in New York City, that you'd be there addressing the audience. There was a display of your artwork. We haven't even talked about the fact that you are an artist at the Friends Academy here in New York City. Yeah. Can you talk about what the conditions of your confinement are, though you are not in Coleman Prison or before that in Leavenworth?
2: Well, the conditions, I mean, is a million times better than that prison cell. I mean, you know, 6 by 9 feet with another person living with another person. And that's not very much room. That's 3 feet of space. I now have a couple of acres here, and I got a nice little house Native people bought for me, not the government.
1: And David France, what are you hoping to do with this film, Free Leonard Peltier?
3: I'm bringing Leonard's story to the public again, because I think many years ago his story was very well known, to remind people that the history, the horrible history, genocidal history of the United States government against indigenous people is not a thing of the distant past. With the stories that Leonard tells about being confined to his reservation as a child, being taken away from his home to strip him of his culture and his connection to his people and spirituality, that idea that in Leonard's lifetime, it was illegal for indigenous people to practice their own religious ceremonies. This happened within Leonard's lifetime, and it's still happening in very important ways. And that's one of the reasons why he's still being repressed by the government. And it's and telling his story, as he is constantly aware of, is a way to demand that kind of reckoning from the U.S. government and the American people.
1: That's David France, co-director with Jesse Sherpel of the new Netflix documentary, Free Leonard Peltier. And longtime indigenous activist Leonard Peltier himself, his sentence commuted last year in the final hours of the Biden administration after almost 50 years in prison. Leonard spoke to us from his home on the Turtle Mountain Band of Chippewa Reservation in Belport, North Dakota. This breaking news, federal officials have just carried out a dawn raid of Congressmember Ilhan Omar's house. And that does it for this show. Steal the Story, please. The documentary about Democracy Now! Will be viewable online for the first time in exclusive special events starting Tuesday, October 13th at 8 p.m. Eastern Time. If you live in U.S. and Canada, check out stealthestory.org. I'm Amy Goodman with Anjali Kamat.
4: 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My name is Elamine Abdul-Mahmoud, and you're listening to VOBB, the voice of Bombay.

Hello, folks. Welcome to Roots and Branches and Beyond. My name's Ivan Imke with you for the next 60 minutes and a dozen or so tracks. This is show number 423, another set of early autumn rambles. We're listening right now to Fiddle Quintet. This is Portage, something called Mrs. Bell's Set from their CD Portage. I'll tell you a bit more about them in a moment. Thanks for joining me. It's another lovely autumn day here, and I hope it is wherever you are, whenever you're listening. Back in a moment. Hope you enjoy the travels today.

And that's a set called Mrs. Bell's Set from a group called Portage. Ann Letterman, Aaron Marshall, Laura Risk, Christina Smith, and Gene Hewson. And they got together a couple of years back, most of them fiddlers all. And they're touring still this summer, and I hope they tour for many years to come. The personnel might change very slightly, but they're an ensemble of fiddlers and guitarists and so on, rooted in various North American traditions. So Newfoundland, Labrador, and Quebec, Ontario, the prairies, Appalachia, the West Coast, and so on. They were formed with the help of a Canada Council grant, thank goodness for funding sometimes, at the beginning of the pandemic. And the release came out, just after the pandemic there, their first release, which is simply called Portage. That was Mrs. Bell's Set. And Mrs. Bell refers to Bell Fennelly, who is a wonderful accordion player from Aquafort in Newfoundland, Labrador. And this set included single number 11, single number 3, Banker's Tune, and single number 6. So if you ever get the book, I've got it right here in front of me, Like the Bird, The Legacy of Mrs. Bell Fennelly. Music and Memories is put together by Christina Smith, along with Ray Fennelly and Beth Oberholzer. And it has all of those tunes in there and some information, some great pictures. And so you could just follow along with those singles. And a single is a term used in Newfoundland, Labrador for something kind of like a polka. Yeah. And there you go. Bob's your uncle. These days, no self-respecting Newfoundland Labrador folk band would not have a set of Bell Fennelly tunes. But there you go. That's something that's happened in the last couple of decades, fortunately, because of people kind of remembering her tunes and playing them at sessions and so on. This is Roots and Branches and Beyond. This is show number 423. We head off next to Coyote Run. Now, in the American Southwest, there's this time of day when the coyotes run amok. You know, they appear in twos and threes and more. They yip, they race, they play. A real display of energy and playfulness, which is kind of incredible in the desert heat. And that's called the Coyote Run. And the name seems pretty fitting for this group. There was a five-piece. They played a wide variety of instruments, the usual Celtic ones, but also, you know, tuba and djembe. They're a little bit eclectic in a nice way, you know. I mean that in a positive way. They did lots of work in the medieval and pagan and steampunk areas and so on. They wrote material with some of those themes, in terms of druidic themes almost, and I'll play a couple of those tracks now because we're getting close to Samhain, which is the time when the space between this world and the other world is as thin as it ever gets. Sometimes they were considered gypsy punk, but I'm not sure about that on this CD, and they tended to call themselves Celtic rock as well, which I think really fits them best. Did a fair bit of original material, but also some other sort of riffing off material and some traditional things. They were founded in 1999. They were working on a solo album of the lead singer, who simply wanted to archive some of the songs he'd been writing. But the musicians blended so well, they decided to perform out a bit. And the next thing they knew, they were a touring band, a Canadian band. They're no longer around. Unfortunately, they have another number of CDs out. This is from their CD called Coyote Run. And a couple of tracks that kind of fit the season. One is called Ripe and Bearded Barley, because we're in that season of harvest here right now where I live. And also Lord of the Dance, and it's a new version of Lord of the Dance, new words, bringing in that sort of pagan theme there. So two tracks here from Coyote Run.

0: couple of tracks there from Coyote Run, a five-piece band. It was from their CD, Coyote Run. That was Lord of the Dance, with a few new words, and Ripe and Bearded Barley. And I hope that as you travel around in the fall, you're able to tell the crops, one crop from another, like barley from wheat, from corn, from soybeans, from ginger, depending on what area you live in. There's all kinds of different crops. And I think we really need a field guide to fields so that people, especially city people, can figure out what it is that's growing. But there you go. That's just another project there, a field guide to fields. Next up, we have Cindy Callett and Gray Larson. Cindy and Gray are each well-known for solo careers with their love for their decades of music making together. They've done that for a decade and a half or so. Cindy's a great singer. She's a guitarist, songwriter, multi-instrumentalist. Gray is a fine player of the Irish flute and tin whistle, and a singer and concertina player, and fiddle, piano, harmonium, a whole bunch of instruments like that. As a duo, they pull their talents and influences together quite nicely. Kind of like a chamber folk, I suppose you might say, with influences, you know, it's folk, but influences from various countries and various times, like Renaissance sometimes, almost Baroque. And original songs, distinctive settings of sort of traditional Irish music and Scandinavian-style fiddle duets and old-time fiddle and guitar tunes and so on. This is from their CD, Welcome Day. Came out around 2015, maybe. I think it's their second duo CD. Two things here. Great Circle of Time, which is a song that Cindy wrote for a particular situation, but it sort of fits autumn because autumn is one of those seasons of great change where you see the circle of time taking place. And Sally's Got a Meatskin, which is a tune that Gray wrote. This is Cindy Callett and Gray Larson.
1: When I write-

Lots of whispering there. That was Celtitude, band out of, well, it was the first incarnation of Vishten, a group from PEI in Magdalen Islands, formed in 2000 by twin sisters Pastel and Emmanuel Leblanc. In this first incarnation, they also had fiddler Melissa Gallant, who was then replaced by Pascal Mousse. But they grew up in Evangeline, Pastel and Emmanuel. They had a music and Acadian culture surrounding them. Their dad was a music teacher. Their mother was a step dancer, a multi-instrumentalist. And their family home was a hot spot for house parties. They remember coming downstairs and counting 18 fiddlers in their living room. That would be a bit of a fright, I suppose, or late at night or in the middle of the night. They set up Celtitude while in Moncton for university. They played locally, got an international showcase, began playing in France, and they changed the name to Vishten. In 2022, Pastel passed away from breast cancer. It was very sad. They still play Vishten, and music is the connection they still have with Pastel, because she wrote a number of tunes, and they play many of the arrangements. But this is from an earlier time. The name was Celtitude, again, the name of the tune, and Vishten was the, Prince Charlie, I think, is actually the name of the tune it's as well, depending on where you are. Before that, we heard from Gray Larson and Cindy Callett, and Great Circle of Time and Sally's Got a Meat Skin. You're listening to Roots and Branches and Beyond. This is show number 423. Next up, Little Miss Higgins. It's a stage name of Jolene Yvonne Higgins, a Canadian folk and acoustic blues singer, songwriter. She's performed both as a solo artist and with bands. She was born in Brooks, Alberta, later settled in Nokomis in Saskatchewan, then on to Manitoba. She kind of modeled her performance style on that of the American blues singer Memphis Minnie. And she's been playing and touring and collaborating and recording for several decades now. I think something like 7 independently released albums out. Music kind of brewed in the early country blues, jazz, and folk genres. When she moved to Winnipeg, I think that was about 2013, she teamed up with the Western swing band The F-Holes for a album. That's so lovely, because the F-hole is, you know, in a mandolin. I don't know if you've ever seen that little circle that looks a little bit like a lowercase f, but the F-hole's a name for a band. Well, anyway, they played together as Little Miss Higgins and the Winnipeg Five as well. So Little Miss Higgins isn't recording much anymore. I mean, the economics of streaming has destroyed that, really. But she still tours and performs, I think. And this is from her CD called Across the Plains, something called Beautiful Sun. And we all like that in the fall, as at any other time of year. This is Little Miss Higgins. It's been

Ah, lovely. That was Ingebjørg Lien, and she's a fiddler from Norway. She plays the Hardanger fiddle, a violin, and nickel harp as well. First came to national prominence in 1986, shortly after she got a recording deal with the Hi-Lo label, released her first album on that label in 1988. She's had lots of awards both in Norway and other Nordic countries as well. She often combines Norwegian music with jazz and rock as well. There you could see there was a it was more of churchy sounding with the organ. And a number of times I've heard some traditional Scandinavian tunes or Nordic tunes along with church organs. And that sounds really lovely with that fiddle and the organ. That was from a CD called Norwegian Fiddle Fantasia. And it's called the Nordfjord Halling. Halling, H-A-L-L-I-N-G, is a kind of a tune type. You might know her from her nickel harpa play on Lorena McKennitt's album An Ancient Muse, and she's part of a string, it's called the String Sisters, a fiddle ensemble as well, formed, I don't know, 20 years ago or so, 25 years ago, six string players from different countries, released a debut album back in 2007. She got a PhD in the Hardanger fiddle games, which is a type of playing. Well, you'd really have to go look up her CD and learn more about that if you wish. That was Ingebjørg Lien. Before that, we heard from Little Miss Higgins and Beautiful Sun from her CD Across the Plains. This is Roots and Branches and Beyond, show number 423. The older I get, the more I think I repeat myself, and I'm sorry if I've told you that already, but now you know the reason or the excuse. So when I introduce Roots and Branches and Beyond shows, I'm often aware that I might have used these same combinations of words already, and that's an ever-present danger. But here goes. Like, some say that autumn, for example, is a melancholic season, a time for serious reflection, for stock-taking, before the frosty calm of winter comes on. But I find this season, autumn, to be full of color and change and promise and no bugs and cooler weather. It makes it easy to stay outside all day. I just want autumn to go on, and that's also why I want autumn rambles to go on and on as well. That's why this is number 3, or is it 4? I can't remember. Maybe 4 of autumn rambles for this year. And there'll be a few more weeks to come yet. So I hope you're enjoying our rambles, our travel, and I hope you're enjoying your autumn wherever it is. Next up, we have the Kruger Brothers, a trio of musicians who play bluegrass and new American folk music, originally from Switzerland. And they first formed there. They're now in North Carolina. Jens and Uwe began playing North American folk music when they were quite young, particularly inspired by the recordings of Doc Watson, Flatten Scruggs, Bill Monroe, and later they got to play with Doc Watson. They busked on the streets of cities throughout Eastern and Western Europe. They got the first record contract when Jens was just 17. They've been together as a band for 30 years now, with a bass player from New York City who was in Switzerland at the time. Doc Watson remarked that the Kruger Brothers are just about as fine a band as I've ever played with. I love to play music with them. Oh. More recently, their music also ventures into the themes and forms of sort of classical music. So about 10 or 12 years ago, maybe more, they released Appalachian Concerto. And so I'm going to play two tracks here. One is Black Mountain Rag, which is a great tune that I first heard from Doc Watson. And then a tune called The New Country, which is from that Appalachian Concerto. And so that gives you a sense of the sort of unpretentious, yet very cultivated and delightfully fresh music that the Kruger Brothers provide. This is Black Mountain Rag.

big finish there with harmonies. That was Mood Swing. It's spelled MOOD, Mood Swing. Five-member roots swing band that was from their CD called The Sunny Side of Life. They covered some popular and obscure tunes with their pre- and post-war eras. Lots of original material as well. They were together for a couple of decades. They had those trademark three-part harmonies and the interesting mix of instrumentation. Previous incarnations were their members in bands like the Buckaroos. Before that, a couple of them were in the Don Valley Ramblers, Fabulous Cowbells, and so on. Something called Ukulele Lady. Not too many lay-lays in there. Anyway, next up we have, we had the Kruger Brothers just before that, and two tracks, Black Mountain Rag, and then you probably didn't know where one ended and the other one began, but The New Country, which was from their Appalachian Concerto. You're listening to Roots and Branches and Beyond. This is show number 423. Next up we have Jim Ryan.

A lifelong musician, he's sustained a hobby as an educator and a school administrator as well for over 30 years to help them keep going in music. Multi-instrumentalist, songwriter, performer, organizer from Grey Bruce area in Ontario. He's been an integral part of a number of bands over the past 40 years or so, country, bluegrass bands, R&B, R&R, everything in between. A pivotal time for Jim was the Traverston Band area. It was reuniting Jim with high school friend Oliver Schroer. They both grew up in Markdale. And their 1983 Swingin' the Night Away album marked the beginning of Oliver's illustrious recording and production career. The Traverston Band was with Ian Fowler, Oliver Schroer, Thelma Black, Walter Knapp, and Jim Ryan. They were a fixture in the regional Saturday night dance circuit there until early 80s, something like that. This is from a CD he did called Snippets of Truth. And this was produced by J.C. Cormier. And Jim uses a baseball analogy. He says he describes himself as a utility infielder of music. So he's played on some great teams. And he's also hosted a radio show for CFOS, by the way. This is from his CD, Snippets of Truth, something called Renaissance Man. This is Jim Ryan.

track there from a CD by Jim Ryan. That was Renaissance Man. That was produced by J.P. Cormier. And we have time for one more track that's going to come up. That's Cherish the Ladies, American female Celtic supergroup. Began as a concert series in New York in 1985. Brainchild of Mick Maloney wanted to showcase the brightest female musicians in America and what had been a kind of a male-dominated scene. So it's from a traditional Irish jig called Cherish the Ladies. The leader throughout has been Joni Madden, born in the Bronx to Irish parents, All-Ireland champion on flute and whistle, the first American to win the senior All-Ireland championship on the tin whistle in 1984. And Cherish the Ladies have become a launch pad for many of the top female musicians in Celtic, people like Eileen Ivers and Winifred Horan, Kathy Ryan, Heidi Talbot, Liz Knowles, Aoife Clancy, Deirdre Connolly. They've played around the world and on cruise ships, all kinds of places. 18 albums, Grammy nominations. There's even a street named after them in the Bronx. This is from their CD Threads of Time, the Anishkaul Polka. Pat Enright and Joe Wilson. Thanks for joining me today on the show. I hope you've enjoyed the travels. See you again next week. Do take care of each other, okay? Happy trails.

Good evening, everyone. Welcome back to Grossmoor and Kinsman with Monday Night Bingo. Happy Thanksgiving, everyone. We're playing our regular format tonight. First three games are straight lines for $40. Game four is two lines for $50. Game number five is our jackpot game. Tonight's jackpot is $626 for a full card on 55 numbers or less. Consolation prize is $100. Game number six is a block of nine anywhere on your card. That's a square block, 3x3, anywhere on your card. All private online bingo players are responsible for their own reception. Radio Bingo is not responsible for computer crashes or streamline delay. Players using Eastlink should also have a radio backup in case of cable problems. There will be a Halloween dance October 31st at the Lions Club in Norris Point. Admission is $15 at the door, and all proceeds will go to the Military Family Relief Center. Dress up and have a great time while supporting a great cause. They'll also have a free taxi home. We're ready to begin our first game this evening. It's a straight line for $40. That's game one, straight line for $40. M. 39. M. 39. G, 51, G, 51.

Oh, 65. Oh, 65. Oh, 67. Oh, 67. I, 17. I, 17. I, 16. I, 16.

speed. 8. B. 8. B. 5. B. 5. Number to call if you have a bingo is 709-458-2100. I. 22. I. 22.

I-21. Phone number again, 709-458-2100. N-41. B-3.

G56. G56. Playing straight line for $40. We have a caller on the line. Please hold on. We'll see if we have a bingo.

winner of our first game this evening for $40 is Nell McKenzie. Game number two is a straight line for $40. Game two, straight line for $40. B. 10. B. 10.

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Oh, 64. Geez. 58. Gee, 58. N 39 N 39 O 68 O 68 I 18 I 18 O 66 O 66 B 3 B 3

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B. 7. Number to call if you have a bingo, 709-458-2100. O. 73. O. 73.

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Phone number again, 709-458-2100. G, 52, G, 52.

high. 30 high. 30. Playing straight line for $40. Game number 2. We have a caller on the line. Please hold on. We'll see if we have a bingo.

winner of game number two for $40 is Leo Ryan. Game number three is a straight line for $40. Game three, straight line for $40. Oh, 73. Oh, 73. B. 2. B. 2. B. 11. B. 11. B. 3. B. 3. I. 28. I. 28. N. 31. N. 31. B. 12. B. 12.

62. 062. I 22. I 22. G 53. G 53. Playing straight line for $40. 709-458-2100. N 39. N 39. We have a caller on the line. Please hold on. We'll see if we have a bingo.

winner of game number 3 for $40 is Harvey Payne of Rocky Harbor. Game number 4 is 2 straight lines for $50. Game 4, 2 lines for $50. B. 10. B. 10. And 31 and 31.

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I 24.

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Hold 61. B 8 B 8. G 58 G 58. I 17.

71 I 20 I 20 B 7 B 7 N 33 N 33 playing two straight lines for $50, game number 4. I 29 I 29 number to call if you have a bingo, 709-458-2100. B 3 B 3

10, 35, and 35.

G46. O 62. We have a caller on the line. Please hold on. We'll see if we have a bingo. Winner of game number four for $50 is Nellie White. Game number five is our jackpot game. Tonight's jackpot is $626 for a full card on 55 numbers or less. Consolation prize is $100. That's a full card on 55 numbers or less for $626. N45. N42. I-22. G-46. G-46. B-4.

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Oh, 70. 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

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N34. I 30. G 57. I 26. O 75. O 71. I 20. B 9. G 55. I 23. I 17.

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N39.

G 56 G 56. I 25

Oh. 65. Oh. 65. B. 7. B. 7. I. 27. I. 27. O. 61. O. 61. B. 12. B. 12. G. 51. G. 51. N. 40. N. 40. G. 47. G. 47. B. 11. B. 11. That's 45 numbers called so far in a jackpot game. B. 2. B. 2. I. 18. I. 18.

high 28, I-28. M-38 I-19 B-6 That's 53 numbers called so far. Two more numbers for the jackpot of $626. M-44 M-44 Number to call if you have bingo, 709-458-2100. Last number for this evening's jackpot. I-29. We have no winner on the jackpot, so we'll carry on for the consolation prize of $100. We're now playing a full card for $100. N-36. N-36. N-41. Phone number again, 709-458-2100. B-14. B-14.

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Oh, 69. 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

playing our last game this evening, the block of 9 for $76. Last number called was G50. G57. G57. I-19. B-5. B-9. B-13. B-15. B-15. M-44. B-14. B-14. M-32. B-11. B-11. G-60. G-56. G-56. G-53. G-53.

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G 52. B 2.

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I, 18, I, 18.

067. Oh, 067. Number to call if you have a bingo, 709-458-2100. Hi. 16. Hi. 16. B. 7. 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

75. Playing a block of 9 anywhere on your card for $76. Oh, 71. Oh, 71.

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Phone number again 709-458-2100.

0: be 10. Be 10. N 36. N 36. We have a caller on the line. Please hold on. We'll see if we have a bingo.
1: Behind the bundle, till I find a bun, we did a wobble inquiring for the road. Said me caught a broke, was a muggy bog on the rocky road. A double and one to three for five. Up to here, a turner down the rocky road, and all the way to double and whack for lowly rap. Well, from there I got away, we spare and bear a fail, and landed on the quay, just as the ship was sailing, captain at me roared. Said that no rope had he there, I jumped aboard a cabin dog for having him down a boat.
0: Winner of our last game this evening for $76 is Mita Hutchings of Norris Point. Next Monday night, our jackpot will be $778 for full card on 55 numbers or less. Wednesday night, our jackpot is $650 for full card on 50 numbers or less. Thank you all for playing tonight. Happy Thanksgiving, and please be safe out there.
1: Rami sold the night, your lily, I had a fly. Call we wise were by and saw he was a hobbling with a louder ring. Joined in the affray, quickly cleared the way for the rocky road. To double and one to three for five. Up to here and turn her down the rocky road. 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
1: 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I'm Tony Morris. Classical Guitar Alive is broadcast thanks to the generous support of the Augustine Foundation and the Kadoski Family Fund and Charles and Taco Parker, and by Augustine Strings, makers of classical guitar strings since 1947. And thanks to a gift in loving memory of Adam Bratcher. Thanks for joining me. This week's edition of Classical Guitar Alive features the world premiere of a new guitar concerto subtitled Ink Dark Moon by British film and BBC television composer Joby Talbot. We'll also hear an interview with American composer Stephen Funk Pearson and much more. We'll start with music from Brazil by Egberto Gismonti titled Sete Anéis, or Seven Rings, performed by the Brazil Guitar Duo.

0: The Brazil guitar duo opened this week's edition of Classico Guitar Alive with Seven Rings by Egberto Gismonti. One of the best-known works by American composer Stephen Funk Pearson is his piece for mandolin and guitar titled Mountain Moor. Stephen Funk Pearson spoke about his piece.
1: Yeah, I wrote it for a mandolin or violin and guitar. And it was really inspired after I traveled through Scotland, and I just was so taken by the landscape there. My whole life, I've been drawn to nature. I lived on an island in British Columbia for 2 years, living off the land. I've always just been a nature nut. And the theme came to me, and I went from there. And I've heard it performed also with two guitars, also with flute. I've heard it performed in many different instrumentations.

Duetto Giocondo performing music for mandolin and guitar by American composer Stephen Funk Pearson, titled Mountain Moor. British composer Joby Talbot has written music for feature films and BBC television. His guitar concerto is subtitled Ink Dark Moon and has just been released and features guitarist Miloš Katadauclić and the BBC Symphony Orchestra, conducted by Ben Jernan.

The world premiere recording of Ink Dark Moon, a new guitar concerto by Joby Talbot. Miloš Kadadacilić was the guitarist with the BBC Symphony Orchestra, conducted by Ben Jernan. You're listening to Classical Guitar Alive. I'm Tony Morris. This is music by Augustin Barrios Mongoré, titled Aire de Samba. It's performed by Virginia Luque.

0: From a live concert recording by Virginia Luque, we've just heard her performing a piece titled Aire de Samba by Agustin Barrios Mangore. We'll close this week's edition of Classical Guitar Alive with music by American composer Stephen Funk Pearson, titled Elasomorph. Stephen Funk Pearson spoke about his music.
1: My whole life, a sense of humor is like critical to living and breathing for me. And I really like to bring that into music, and I think that's something that's often lacking in music. I know sometimes in concerts people are a little embarrassed to maybe laugh at something funny that happens musically, but children, they don't hold back, and some of my pieces, when kids hear them, they just start cracking up because they don't care if they're laughing in a concert. And so I really do find that humor and music, they just go together for me, you know, as part of my life.

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2: Julian Taylor's Jukebox is plugged in, turned on, and rare to go.

Hey, hey, Tutu. My name is Julian Taylor, and you're listening to The Jukebox. Thank you for tuning into the show. That was The Spinners from 1976 and the album. Happiness is being with The Spinners. And I gotta tell you, it kind of is, isn't it? That was Rubber Band Man, a great song. And I dare you, try saying that 5 times really fast. Rubber Band Man, Rubber Band Man, Rubber Band Man, Rubber Band Man, Rubber Band Man. Actually, it's not that hard. We have some great music coming your way, starting with Danielle Ponder from the album Everything Has Changed. We're going to play the song Sun and Moon. They are from Rochester, and this is a song. It's the lead single from their sophomore record, Everything Has Changed, and it's released on Dead Oceans, which is a label partnership with Phoebe Bridgers. Very cool stuff. Tanika Charles is on the show from The Gumption, and the single Since You Been Gone. I heard that in a restaurant, and I knew it was her. I just had to Shazam it, and I was right. A very distinct voice and a very distinct personality that comes across when you listen to Tanika Charles. That album was longlisted for the Polaris Prize. Kanon is also on the show, and joining him is Chub Rock. I got a song from the album Troubadour, which was released back in 2008, so it's going back a few years. The song's called ABCs. Kanon is a Grammy Award-winning artist who lives, lives in Canada. I know that he did. And Chubb is obviously a veteran New York rapper. Halushi Nation, let's get things rolling with brand new music from them. This is a single called Lucy featuring Tona. It's right here on The Jukebox.

0: The Jukebox is broadcast on stolen and unsurrendered land in the traditional territory of many First Nations across Turtle Island. We must realize the significance of recognizing and paying respect to the first people who resided in the territory that we are currently sitting on.
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0: That's Higher Ground from Stevie Wonder and the album Inner Visions. I was actually going to play something from Songs in the Key of Life, but then I realized that I wanted to play a punchier song, and Higher Ground is just that song, covered by the likes of the Red Hot Chili Peppers and many, many more. My name's Julian Taylor. I'm your host here on the show, and we've got our featured artist of the week. It's a song called This Time, and it's from the wonderful Welland Group Street Pharmacy.
1: 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Rock and roll.